0: Okay, and so this friendship between North Korea and Iran, and this, for dare I say it, this axis of evil between Russia and China, Iran and North Korea, you're saying that all of that is basically making the sanctions the world is putting on North Korea useless.
1: Yeah, I mean, I hate to put it that way, but the fact that Russia and China are no longer enforcing those sanctions means North Korea can get all of the dual-use materials they need to produce these weapons systems and the capabilities that they're proliferating elsewhere, including Iran. It also means that North Korea's worries about power and oil and foodstuffs, as you know, very underfed population, they're able to get that now because they get it from countries like Russia, China, and Iran. Thus, the CRNK, the crank that people have just started talking about in the past year or so.
0: Dr. Bruce Bechtel, our guest. Hold that thought, Professor. I will come back. I'll ask you about those ICBMs and about this idea that President Trump floated about wanting to meet with Kim Jong-un again here sometime in the fall. He's a professor of political science at Angelo State University. He's also a senior North Korean intelligence analyst for the Defense Intelligence Agency. His book is called Rogue Nations, the Strategic Partnership Between Iran, North Korea, and Syria. And he is recognized as one of the world's most foremost authorities on North Korea. He's Dr. Bruce Bechtel. More with him in a minute on America at Night.
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7: Mattson will give the ball to Gaines. Good blocking on the left side, and Gaines will go in untouched, and the Broncos will have the ball twice, score twice.
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7: Throwing the ball down the middle. He's got a receiver out there. Quentin Brown caught at the 35. Turns on the Jets. 10-5. I think he's into the end zone. He is.
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9: Fox News, I'm Daria Albinger. President Trump is in Myrtle Beach, South Carolina, where he campaigned for Republican Darlene Graham.
10: Look at the rallies. Look at what we have today. You have thousands of people standing outside, can't get in. They're standing outside, and we're not even really running. But we are running because we have to get Darlene and other people elected.
9: The interim senator is filling her late brother Lindsey Graham's term. She's running for a full term. Vice President Vance talking up the Trump administration's midterm strategy.
11: The story of this country is one of a foundation laid by normal, common, and good people who make the great achievements of Western civilization possible.
9: Vance is visiting a factory in his hometown of Middletown, Ohio, where his grandfather worked. 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

0: Nate Shellman here. 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
8: Fox News, I'm Deborah Valentine. President Trump speaking at Joint Base Andrews Friday following a U.S. Supreme Court decision temporarily ruling that allows construction of the $400 million White House ballroom to proceed.
9: It's all paid for by patriots and patriotic companies.
8: A lawsuit by plaintiffs claims the project is unauthorized by Congress. The defense has rested in the trial of a Massachusetts mother who allegedly strangled her 3 children. Fox's Brian Ennis reports from Plymouth, Massachusetts.
10: A leading expert in filicides, cases where parents kill their children, testified Lindsay Clancy heard a male voice commanding her to kill her 3 children and herself.
8: Prosecutors argued that Clancy was not suicidal and that their psychiatrist testified she had no indication of psychosis. 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
7: Happy it can keep going. I'm Lisa Lucera, Fox News. President Trump thanking Supreme Court Chief Justice John Roberts for issuing a temporary order allowing construction on the White House ballroom to continue.
8: When they say proceed, I think that's a good thing. That's a good thing. Nothing's easy today.
7: The work on the $400 million ballroom can continue while the administration appeals to the high court, a lower court ruling calling for it to be stopped because the president didn't secure congressional approval before starting the work. The president made the comments during a rally for Senator Darlene Graham in Myrtle Beach, South Carolina.
8: She's more about affordability. She's about what we have, how much a loaf of bread is going to cost, how much beef is going to cost.
7: The president said after the sudden death of Senator Lindsey Graham, he urged his sister to run for the seat. She was appointed to fill the remainder of her brother's term, but faces a runoff election Tuesday against Congressman Ralph Norman. Meanwhile, Vice President J.D. Vance took his midterm message to a steel facility in his hometown of Middletown, Ohio.
9: Vice President Vance asked workers at the Cleveland Cliffs Middletown Steelworks facility to vote for Republicans this fall, including John Houston for Senate and Vivek Ramaswamy for governor.
10: Now we got to ask ourselves, imagine if they get back in power, what are they going to vote for? If these radicals take control of Congress, they're going to pass the craziest agenda America has ever seen.
9: He said under President Trump, there's been an explosion in building up American manufacturing with trillions invested in new facilities and plants. He also announced a $1 billion investment by the Department of Energy and Cleveland Cliff Steel in their Middletown Works flagship plant.
7: Fox's Jessica Rosenthal. The NTSB says a plane that crashed yesterday at a remote military site in Alaska, killing all 8 people on board, was making its second runway approach in heavy fog, and the 2 pilots couldn't see the airstrip when they crashed. 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
7: The second day of a hearing for Carmelo Anthony, the Texas teen convicted of murdering another teen at a track meet last year, as his lawyers seek a retrial.
14: This morning in court, one of Anthony's original defense attorneys, Toby Shook, testified that towards the end of the trial, we very much so wanted Carmelo to testify because we thought that was the only way the jury could see that is why he used deadly force. Shook said that self-defense argument was important because they felt like they could convince the jury to go with a manslaughter conviction instead of murder. But after there was a breakdown over that unwritten agreement for both sides not to introduce any character evidence, Shook said Anthony didn't trust that prosecutors would keep their word if he took the stand and ultimately chose not to do it.
7: Fox's Garrett Tenney. A Texas court has cut the $50 million judgment against InfoWars founder Alex Jones to about $6 million after he falsely claimed the 2012 Sandy Hook Elementary School shooting was a hoax. The ruling does not affect a $1.25 billion judgment against Jones in Connecticut. Jones has yet to make any payments as he appeals the amounts in the attempt to liquidate his company. Law enforcement in one Florida city expressed support for flock surveillance cameras.
15: The Jacksonville Sheriff's Office in Florida posting, why do we support the use of license plate readers and the stats? Its 150 flock cameras help solve 15 murders, 17 kidnappings, 6 forcible sex assaults, nearly 100 shootings, and 172 missing persons cases since 2024, debunking the belief that readers identify people's faces. But information from readers helped them rescue a teenage girl kidnapped from her Georgia home and track a corrections cop killer at a truck stop, concluding, when someone you love is in danger, you want us to have every responsible tool to help find them and solve the crime.
7: Fox. This is Therese Crowley. I'm Lisa LaSera. This is Fox News.
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17: 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Boise State stood tall in the middle of the field. It is Jane and Virgin Morgan there for Boise State on the stop.
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17: 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The five is forward, and forward will get into the end zone.
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0: I don't understand it myself. But he's bringing it in. He can apparently he can drop the tariffs of this beef. We bring in tariff-free beef from Canada and Mexico due to NAFTA. But a lot of people are saying, well, who's got an extra 300 metric tons of beef? But even if they have this supply chain issue, it's going to come in tariff-free, undercutting, you know, it's like bringing in foreign steel to ruin the American steel workers. He's bringing foreign beef to undercut the American cattle rancher. Doesn't make any sense. America at Night.
1: Hey, Chelman, here. I took a day off. 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
5: 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Good blocking on the left side, and Gaines will go in untouched. And the Broncos will have the ball twice, score twice.
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5: Throwing the ball down the middle. He's got a receiver out there. Quentin Brown caught at the 35. Turns on the Jets. 10-5. I think he's into the end zone. He is.
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7: Fox News, I'm Angelo Bavaro. President Trump was in South Carolina rallying for Senator Darlene Graham. She's facing Representative Ralph Norman in the Republican Senate primary.
8: She's more about affordability. She's about what we have, how much a loaf of bread is going to cost, how much beef is going to cost.
7: Graham was sworn in last month after the death of her brother, Senator Lindsey Graham. The Supreme Court rules the White House can continue construction of that new ballroom, at least for now.
9: That order from the Chief Justice came just hours before a lower court decision would have kicked in, forcing a halt to much of the construction on the ballroom complex. The president reacting to today's order, saying he is grateful for the decision and adding that construction is under budget and ahead of schedule.
7: That is Fox's Shannon Bream. 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

text, background, character information on Carmelo Anthony and Austin Metcalf. 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Post-truth. Increasingly, we've come to understand that we live in a post-truth world. We live in a world where people don't care about evidence and they don't care about facts. And when, in fact, they are confronted with facts, they choose to ignore them. They have little impact. And I think that has meaning in the news cycle. And I'm concerned in the courtroom. We've had open conversations here at Will Kane Country about whether or not there will ever be a trial on the facts, on the evidence, true justice when it comes to Luigi Mangione. Or will, in the post-truth world, the image of Luigi Mangione as a political cause and as a hero infiltrate the jury box? Yesterday, in the trial of Carmelo Anthony, post-trial hearings, an attempt to get a new trial, evidence was introduced that showed two things. One, Austin and Hunter Metcalf, the twins. Austin Metcalf, the murdered. In sixth grade, spray painted on city property phrases like KKK, kill all black people, Heil Hitler. Austin and Hunter Metcalf had apparently been suspended from school every year for something like 7 years. Second, Carmelo Anthony had texted the morning of the murder that he was low-key on the verge, that he was stalking his ex-girlfriend and carrying a knife. And in the past, recent past, he had texted things like, when I stab someone, I want to lick their blood off the blade. Those two stories within the murder trial of Carmelo Anthony jerk us out of the courtroom and into the post-truth world of public relations. The internet will go nuts over the sixth grade words of Austin Metcalf. He'll be painted as a less than sympathetic victim. In fact, he'll be painted as the aggressor. He'll be painted as the villain. He'll be painted as the worst thing in postmodern society in America, a racist. And then therefore, he'll be painted as a deserving victim. And the words of Carmelo Anthony will be ignored. But the question is, what will matter in the courtroom? What will grant a new trial? And if a new trial were granted, what would matter to a jury? And on that, we should...

0: jury to believe not that this was justified self-defense, but that it's possible this isn't even self-defense. That this is premeditated murder. This is a plan to murder. And if the fight is to get character and background information into the courtroom so that you can win the post-truth world of public relations, you might just be sacrificing your client to life in prison. You might just be sacrificing your client to win on the outside for Dominique Alexander and to lose once again the life of Carmelo Anthony. This kid is becoming as much of a victim, not as anyone in this case, because he will still walk. He'll walk perhaps through the halls of a federal penitentiary or a state penitentiary. But he has been turned into a victim of the propaganda machine of the post-truth America, win the public relations war, and advance the career of the likes of Dominique Alexander while getting him a bigger prison sentence. This game that they're playing to get a new trial isn't a game for justice for Carmelo Anthony. It's a game to win X. It's a game to win TikTok. It's a game to win public relations. And the only winners in that aren't the short-term posters in the comments section of this show. The only winner in that entire thing will not be Carmelo Anthony. The only winner will be the race grifters that continue to shove that storyline at the front of a murder trial. That's the latest on the trial of Carmelo Anthony. 2 days, Dan, Tinfoil Pal. What's up, boys? It's a Friday. And we normally just weave our way sloppily through the news. But I wanted to come in today because I see something happening in real time that is the definition of injustice. I see the posts. I see the comments. I see the narrative and the story. And those have nothing to do with the trial. They have nothing to do with justice. Go ahead, Pat.
1: There have been a lot of trials that are public and popular where the background of the accused is dismissed. You know, like going back years, you know, and as far as like, you know, does this person's background matter, you know, as far as like, did they commit the crime? And so to use that against the person who was the victim is insane to me. Like, I don't understand what we're doing here, unless it's just to, I just feel like we're going crazy places with how we handle victims in some ways.
2: And also, I think these people who are outside the courtroom don't really care that much about Carmelo Anthony himself. It's not about him. It's about the cause. It's about everything else. If he goes away for longer, exactly they don't care. It's just a means to an
0: That's
2: end for
0: exactly
2: them
0: right.
2: to extend what they believe.
0: The reason this character and background information weren't a part of the original trial because of a quote-unquote gentleman's agreement between the prosecution and the defense, because they figured this stuff is irrelevant. The prosecution figured they had enough. They had enough evidence. They had enough proof that what happened under that tent would be clear to a jury. And that proved to be true for the prosecution. So they didn't need to fight to bring in the past of Carmelo Anthony. The defense also, under this gentleman's agreement, agreed that whatever Dalston Metcalf did in sixth grade had no bearing on what happened under that tent. Now, the defense is arguing that Carmelo Anthony would have taken the stand in his own defense, but he didn't because he was afraid they would bring in this character and background information if he got on that stand. And in fact, I think the prosecution told him it will come in under those circumstances. As you could imagine, should Carmelo Anthony make certain statements, then it would be what you call impeaching the witness, which is to use past statements as a test against your current words for contradictions, for inconsistencies, for color. And maybe you're right, Patrick. I don't know. I would have to dive a little more into the law. I would have to be a little more plugged in on what those words of Carmelo Anthony if I stab someone, I want to lick the blood off the blade, would have done to a potential sentence for Carmelo Anthony.
1: Right.
0: I don't know. I don't know that it would have changed the charge. I don't know that it would have changed the sentence. Everyone that I talk to is surprised by one fact. Not that these details didn't come out in trial, but that these details didn't come out in sentencing. That's two separate phases of a trial. Guilt and innocent being one phase, sentencing and punishment being a separate phase. And if a jury had heard these things from Carmelo Anthony in the sentencing phase, they would have been much less sympathetic. He would have been less readily explained away as a mistake-prone teenager. It would have perhaps entered the jury's mind, we're dealing with someone with murderous tendencies, sociopathic personality traits, and 35 years ends up, without that information, being a gift. But to your point, Dan, this isn't being driven by what's best for Carmelo Anthony. It sure isn't being driven by the concept of justice. It's being driven by the internet. Yes, a few activists outside the courtroom, and yes, the voices of the likes of Dominique Alexander. But this is being driven by the internet that is forcing everyone to pour this case through the filter and funnel of 2018, 2019, 2020. When maybe, because the world was losing its collective mind on race, the outcome would have been different, but been way less just.
2: Yeah, and I mean, it is interesting about the evidence. Like, if they did know each other, and if Carmelo Anthony did know about what he had said before, like the racial things, that could be used as motivation, couldn't it? If he knew about that, he could have gone there to do those things as a motivator. So it could work against him in that way, too.
0: That's an interesting point.
2: Yeah, so who knows?
0: That's an interesting point. I actually understand both the prosecution and defense saying, let's just focus on the events underneath the tent and that limited window that day. Right. I actually understand that. But if you're asking me which one of these two revelations is relevant to a murder, it's the words of Carmelo Anthony that carry weight.
2: Do you see?
0: They should carry weight.
2: Yeah. Do you see anything that could work at all?
0: No.
2: Nothing, right?
0: No, but...
2: Yeah.
0: No, but as we started this, in the post-truth world of America, I no longer have faith that the courtroom exempts itself. I do think it's one of the better places of America. I think Patrick may disagree with me, but I think it is in no way exempt from the injustice of mob thinking through the internet and on the streets of America. I think judges have come to reflect the mob. And I worry, as I mentioned with the case of Luigi Mangione, a jury reflecting the sentiments of the mob. I still feel better. I'd rather have my fate in the hands of 12 people in a courtroom than a mob on the street. But that divide is getting less wide. It's getting less obvious, less stark.
2: And like we talked about...
0: Oh, Patrick, don't even make that face.
1: I don't.
0: You would rather be in a courtroom with...
1: No.
0: Patrick...
2: Yes, I completely agree.
0: You'd rather throw yourself on the pitchforks on Congress Avenue?
2: Unapologetically ignorant people.
1: There are... Well, that's the problem. Like, 12... So the 12 in the jury box, we don't have a society where that can work anymore. Like, we literally have changed everyone is so biased, and they bring all their biases in, that there's really, it just doesn't work.
2: What are cases the jury got it wrong, though? Like, that you could think of? You know, like...
0: OJ?
2: Well, I know, but in recent history I'm talking about, with this social justice type of think. You know, get it right. The juries get it right in these cases.
1: They got it right, like Rittenhouse got it right. But that's because, the changes, the biases haven't seeped in as much in that area, I think. But like in the rest of the country, I mean, you know, if you're in Dallas, I mean, you know, I just think that there's a lot of, there's so many different viewpoints.
2: Look at Clancy, like we were talking about yesterday. Like, what's happening outside of that is completely different than what's happening in the courtroom. You know, there's actual things happening in the courtroom, and none of that outside online matters at all. The people outside the courtroom.
0: Same thing with Tyler Robinson.
2: Yeah. It doesn't matter. Like, they're doing the right thing, and they're getting it somewhat right within that building and not outside.
1: I hope that's the case.
0: You don't even believe what you're saying. You don't. You would not rather have your life in the hands of X than a courtroom.
1: Yeah. Sometimes some officers are right.
0: 12 in a courtroom. Just to be clear, that is totally anti-American. Just totally anti-American that you would.
1: That's not true.
2: Do you hate the justice system?
0: You would rather submit to mob rule.
1: There have been a lot of mob rule in America history. Yeah. I'm just saying.
0: There's little that I hate more than the mob. Little that I hate more than the mindless swarm of human beings passionately sucked into groupthink. There's little that I like less.
3: More Will Kane next.
0: Did you hear that? Listen very carefully. That's my phone. No spam calls, no spam texts. I love the silence. 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

0: Let's turn to some thornier issues on the personal side of things by taking a trip over to Reddit, where Patrick has provided us some of the hard issues of the day. Let's start with this. My wife, writes one poster, posted a joke about me on social media. I'm not laughing. The details. I'm 33. I've been married to, quote, Natalie for 4 years. We have a good relationship. She's funny and witty, and I've usually loved her sense of humor. Last week, she posted a photo of me sleeping on the couch with our cat on my face. The caption said, "When your husband is more useful as a cat bed than a human." I saw it when I woke up. I didn't say anything, but it bothered me. Then I looked at her page. She posts jokes about me a lot, about my cooking, about my dad bod, about me forgetting things. She tags me in all of them, and her friends comment laughing emojis. I told her I don't like being the butt of her online jokes. She was surprised. She said I'm too sensitive, and everyone knows she loves me. She said it's just her way of showing affection. I get that, but I don't feel loved. I feel mocked, and hundreds of people are watching. Do I ask her to delete the post, or do I just accept this is how she is?
1: It's ironic that he has a cat on his face. Like attracts like.
0: You calling him a...

0: I disagree from start to finish.
1: News, sports, and talk. Will Kane Country.
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7: News. I'm Deborah Valentine. President Donald Trump in South Carolina Friday night rallying for Senator Darlene Graham ahead of Tuesday's primary runoff.
8: She's more about affordability. She's about what we have, how much a loaf of bread is going to cost, how much beef is going to cost.
7: Graham faces GOP Representative Ralph Norman in Tuesday's runoff after neither secured a majority vote in the primary. The U.S. Supreme Court is temporarily allowing construction of the White House ballroom to continue.
9: Chief Justice John Roberts issued the temporary order, which prevents a lower court order from taking effect that would have stopped above-ground construction on the ballroom.
7: Fox's Kevin Uretsky reporting, the Supreme Court will now consider lawsuits aimed at stopping the project. The lawsuits claim the president did not have the authority to launch the project due to a lack of congressional approvals. 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
2: Welcome back to Will King Country. I'm not going to accuse this dude of being soft. Huh. This is not cool.
3: This is Reddit. I think this is Reddit. He's soft.
2: This is not cool. Will. What she's doing.
4: I thought you would call
2: him
4: soft.
2: No, you don't use your spouse to be the butt of jokes to get likes on the internet.
4: But that's the world
2: unless
4: we live
2: they're in on it.
4: That's the world we live in now.
2: Unless they agree. No, I don't live in that world.
4: You can make money off of it.
2: No. Who gives a rat's ass? You're not. If he is not in on it, then that is. She's a sociopath.
4: Yeah.
2: And deleted at minimum. Maybe divorce. Maybe run from her. This is like. I want to say women, but people. Making the most important thing in life, their social media presence and likes, is maybe the grossest thing that has afflicted humanity in decades.
4: Agreed.
2: That's part of this core of all these women posting weird videos, same Lindsay. They're doing it for attention, and man.
4: It's a drug.
2: I don't know if I lived in a world growing up that I was naive to, but I keep getting like surprised at the revelations of the nature of human beings. COVID showed us how we're such fearful animals, and now the internet is showing us how we're so freaking pitiful in our attention seeking. And so if my wife is using me in her pitiful attempt at attention seeking, if you can't be funny on your own, go do your own social media. Be funny on your own. Don't use me against my knowledge. No, I'm with this dude.
4: All right, you swayed me. That was a good argument.
3: No. See, I think
2: you're with her.
4: Council rest.
3: I think if it was different, okay, like dude should be able to handle it a little bit, you know, a little ball busting. I think that if it was a woman, it would be different.
4: I would have to see the post too. By the way,
3: they're way more
2: ball busting is face to face. There's integrity to ball busting. It is for the benefit of both parties involved.
4: You are right. Flip it, and it's abuse.
2: It's the difference. It's like the definition of a Rick. A Rick is somebody who lowers other people to elevate themselves. The subject of the joke is not in on the joke when the Rick is involved. And that's what she is. She's a female Rick. Are there female versions of my three types of dudes? The a-hole, the tool, and the Rick. What are the C's? Female versions of that?
4: We can't say those words. So
3: C's, B's, and...
4: Yeah, there's C's, B's, and
3: A's.
2: Yeah, but I don't even know if I could really tell you the difference between the C's and the B's.
4: Oh, I could.
2: I don't know.
3: There's a difference. I had this conversation with my wife earlier this week. There's a difference.
2: Is a B the female equivalent of an a-hole, and a C is the female equivalent of a Rick?
4: Yeah.
3: I think so.
4: Yes.
3: I think that's it.
4: Yeah, B is just like...
2: What is the female equivalent of a D-bag or a tool?
4: A woman could be a D-bag for sure.
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0: Welcome back to Will King Country. Now we have this from Reddit. How do I get back to work as normal after my manager told me the clients noticed I smell bad? The poster writes, I'm doing an internship as a receptionist, and I started about 3 weeks ago. This afternoon, my manager took me aside and told me that a client said I smelled bad. It was clear the client felt terribly guilty about saying something like that, and my manager was very kind while talking to me, which strangely made me feel even worse. I'm so embarrassed. I've had problems with personal hygiene before, but I really thought I had gotten better recently. Now I keep thinking that all my coworkers might have been able to smell me while I was standing in front of them acting normal. And the idea that I might already be known as the intern who smells bad is seriously messing with my head. Now first, the sentence. I've had problems with personal hygiene in the past.
1: What's that mean?
0: There's a lot of detail and story in that sentence. What does that mean? You forget to bathe?
1: Halitosis?
0: You don't shower?
1: Maybe you have like the...
0: This doesn't suggest breath. This suggests something else, which is like, I don't know.
1: Laziness?
0: Are you not showering? Are you not using shampoo and soap in the shower?
2: Some people use like perfume or cologne to mask not bathing. So like it's kind of a laziness, and then they use that stuff, and then it like makes this really bad smell.
1: That feels so gross though, not bathing.
2: I know. Well,
0: that feels very European.
1: Yeah.
2: Yeah.
0: That feels very European.
1: Well, there's a name for that.
0: Like Euros don't shower every day, right?
2: No.
0: I don't think so.
2: They feel like it's a waste of water.
1: Do you guys wash your hair every day?
0: We're painting a broad brush here. Generalization.
2: I don't.
0: Yes.
1: I don't. I don't shampoo it every day.
0: Really?
1: Yeah, because it would fall flat. Really? It'd be weird. Yeah,
2: yeah. I use hot water. Yeah. Carolla got me on this actually, because like he was talking about how your hair actually has natural oils in it that are supposed to be there.
0: Yeah, I get
2: so,
0: that.
2: So like I do it. I do it like every few days. Just use hot water.
1: But going back to the hygiene thing, some people just are naturally have more body odor based on.
0: I think
1: genetics.
0: That's probably true.
1: And
0: yeah.
1: Yeah, so it could be.
2: We can fix this. I've heard good things about
1: deodorant.
2: About eating pineapple. So just eat a lot of pineapple, and that'll make you smell a little sweeter, just naturally, right? Don't eat asparagus.
1: Holistic Pat.
2: Problem solved.
0: Do you think it's the body? There's also laundry. Your clothes.
1: Yes. Good point.
2: Oh my goodness, dude.
0: Not washing your clothes or letting your clothes sit in the washing machine and not getting to the dryer in time, in which case they smell like mildew.
1: Gross.
0: That happens to the best of us every once in a while.
1: True.
2: So
1: you don't do laundry. Who are you kidding?
2: Have you thought about this, though? Your natural smell?
1: That's true.
2: You have a smell.
1: You don't know what you're talking about.
2: Like you and your house yes. have a smell. And then, like, you don't
0: well,
2: you can't smell it.
0: Two separate things, Patrick. Two separate things. You have a smell, and your house has a smell. Mm-hmm. Now, those two things can become one, but, like, if you move, you don't carry your house smell with you. Do you know what I mean? Like, I remember growing up as a kid, certain people's houses had a smell, and
1: yes.
0: then that kid
1: yes.
0: and that kid smelled that way
1: at
0: school.
1: I thought it was the only one that saw that.
0: And then
1: that.
0: You go over their house. No, we all have that kid,
1: really?
0: Right? It's like, it's or that house.
1: Wow.
0: Yes. My house is an older house with like add-ons to it. And like the older part of my house, sometimes I'm like, does this part of the house have a smell? And then I've wondered, do I have the smell of my house? I've wondered that.
1: Right.
0: To your point, Patrick, I would never know.
1: Mm-hmm.
0: I would never know.
2: You go on vacation and you come back and you go, oh, that's interesting. Hmm. Yeah.
0: Yeah, that's exactly right. You go on vacation, you come back to your house, you're like, oh, yeah.
1: Could it's like a mildewy, like an older damp smell is like, because sometimes that's it. Like an older house can do that. That's what I feel like I've smelled before in someone's house.
2: Sometimes
0: I do
2: it's
0: think
2: dog,
0: that is
2: dog
0: one,
2: plays a role.
0: I think it's that one very dog.
1: Dog, yeah.
0: I do think there's like a mildew thing in some houses. I think
2: weed.
0: I think there's more. I think
2: I just realized that my cousin's house smell from when I was a kid was just weed.
1: It smells like skunk in here. It's so weird.
2: Yeah.
0: Cigarettes too.
1: Oh,
2: no,
1: God,
2: maybe
1: yeah.
2: Cigarettes, yeah.
1: My grandmother smoked, and just the stench of the hat. I could smell it now. It's crazy.
0: Yeah. Yeah, you had a friend whose parents smoked, and then his kids, I mean, his clothes smelled like cigarettes.
1: Yeah. Yeah. The 90s were a long time.
0: The house thing is interesting because I think it is potentially dog. I do think it is things like smoke. I do think there is, like, some houses that are, you know, damper, so have that mildew smell maybe. But then there's other smells too, just weird smells. And also, by the way, there's food that you eat. I mean, let's be real. I mean, curry has a smell. Okay. And that smell
2: I was gonna go there,
0: is pervasive.
1: Yeah. I had a neighbor.
0: But it's true.
1: Back in Connecticut.
0: It's true.
1: Below me. Very pungent.
2: Can't say that. Oh.
1: Hey.
2: Yes. Gotcha.
0: But I don't get the personal hygiene thing, unless it's laundry or something like that. I don't get the body itself. Like, the statement, I've had issues with personal hygiene, that doesn't suggest it's food. That doesn't suggest it's...
1: clothes, it does.
0: Smoking. It suggests it could be laundry, and it could be bathing. And no, those are...
2: Maybe they practice trickle-down showering, so they just do the top.
1: The F is that?
2: The soap's gonna trickle down.
0: Oh, that's a thing, Dan.
1: What?
2: Yeah.
0: They don't bend down. You know? You don't want to bend over. It's too much work.
2: Don't into the crevices.
0: Soap your calves or your feet.
1: So well, let the soap wash over you? It doesn't wash your body?
0: Yeah, I mean... Well, I mean, do you think your feet don't... I mean, your feet are sitting there soaking in soapy water the entire time you're taking a shower.
1: No, you got to scrub those mothers. What are you doing? Get out of here.
2: Do you have a brush? Do you have a scrub brush?
1: Just standing in soap is washing your feet? Get out of here. Maybe a tiny bit.
0: Now, I wash my feet.
1: People wonder why they get fungi. Wash your feet,
0: people. All right, let's do one more.
1: People.
0: I haven't read this. My parents offered us money for a house, but now I'm stuck in the middle. I'm 32 and my fiance is 31. We live in Boston and are getting married next spring. We've been saving for a house, but it's been slow because prices here are ridiculous. Last weekend, my parents invited us over and offered to gift us $350,000 toward a down payment. Wow. Nice. We're both shocked because we had no idea they had been planning this. The weird part happened after my fiance left the room to help my mom in the kitchen. My dad quietly told me the money is meant to stay on my side of the family.
1: No.
0: If anything ever happened down the road. He wasn't trying to be dramatic, just said it's important because it's money they spend decades building. Now I'm sitting in this conversation because I know if I repeat it word for word, it'll probably hurt my fiance's feelings. At the same time, it also feels wrong not to tell her everything my parents said. She's already talking about putting both our names on the house, which I assumed we'd do before this happened. Now, I don't even know what the right thing is anymore. All right, I think this is
2: Massachusetts. Very hard.
0: Okay, I'm not sure it is as hard as you want to make it.
1: Yeah.
0: So, first of all, I get it from his parents' perspective.
1: Really?
0: I mean, I would feel yes.
1: Huh.
0: Yes. I get it from his parents' perspective. Yes. I saw this video.
2: They're not married yet.
0: Dave Ramsey.
1: True.
0: Man, there was this video of Dave Ramsey where this lady called in. I think it was a lady. And she said she was, she was like 75. And she had saved up over her lifetime, right? And she'd done well. She'd lived under her means. She'd saved up. And I don't remember the number. Let's call it a couple million dollars that she had saved up. And her kids are grown in their 40s, right? And she was saying, you know, I've got this money, and the intended purpose of this money is to pass it on to my kids. Then she says, but all of my kids are leftists. They're huge socialist Democrats, and I don't agree with them and the way they're choosing to live their life. And I think I don't want to give them this money. They're just going to put it in directions that I don't agree with. And am I a bad person? And Dave Ramsey is like, no. This is your money. They have no entitlement to your money whatsoever. If they are living a certain way, then you don't need to feel any moral obligation to give that to them. And then Ramsey went on to say that he's told his kids that their inheritance is contingent upon, essentially, I think what he said was their relationship with God. So if they've developed a relationship with God and they are believers, that is going to impact whether or not they get.
1: So love is conditional,
0: huh? I'm sure, a massive fortune. Giving money is not the same thing as love,
1: to
0: dude.
1: To your kid? Yeah. It's support.
0: It's such a leftist point of view.
1: Wow.
0: It's not even. It's
1: the
0: just
1: entitled point of view.
0: Selfish.
3: Lore of Wilkane Country next.
0: Did you hear that? Listen very carefully. That's my phone. 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I love the silence. 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
0: Hey. Welcome back to Will King Country. I wanted to show Dan this, okay? I want to say nothing more than to show it to you, Dan. It's charitable giving by county, okay? So county by county across America. It's broken down into a gradient scale of purple to green. Purple represents 0 to 3% of income given to charity. Darkest green is more than 5% given to charity. Okay, what you will see on this map of America is the most charitable counties exist in the South, Texas, and the Rocky Mountain West. So that's Utah and Idaho. It's not Colorado and Wyoming so much. A little bit of Wyoming. It's Utah and
2: Mormons.
0: Idaho.
2: Mormons.
0: And then the South. And a little bit up into the Midwest, right? Up along into Minnesota and so forth. The darkest purple is... actually, that's not Minnesota. That's the Dakotas where that is. Minnesota's dark purple. California's dark purple. The Northeast is dark purple. And the Midwest is a smattering of purple and pink. So that
2: all the places where the fraud is
0: charitable giving in America. Okay. So I just want your reaction, Dan.
1: So that's misleading. So it's percentage of income given to charity, correct?
0: Yes.
1: Incomes are so much higher on the coast and other, those other areas. So lower percentage of your income is more money than if you have less money and you're giving percentage of your income. So they could be giving the same amount.
0: Taxes as well? Does that work with taxes as well? So like,
1: higher taxes.
0: Rich people give more gross. So if we had a flat tax of 10%, rich people would be giving way more than people that may make way less.
1: Right.
0: So they
1: the amount of money, yeah.
0: Be doing. So you shouldn't have a graduated tax rate.
1: No.
0: Well, we might just be able to come to an agreement.
1: Yeah.
0: Dude, that's a get out of jail. That's a get out of jail free card for you by saying percentage.
1: Yeah. I mean, it actually is, because if you think about it, the
0: it's not.
1: What people make. Yes, it is. Of course it is. What's your point then? That
2: it would really
1: the
2: hate
1: coasts are not as charitable as the Midwest and South?
0: Yeah. And we have other charts as well. We have other graphs and stats out there that have been done for decades that Republicans are way more charitable than Democrats. They give more money away than Democrats. So I would like
1: There's
0: to know how
1: that.
0: You. Okay. Well, you're explaining.
1: Sure.
0: I don't know. if you're justifying. What I'm having trouble here with, Dan, is the person and perhaps the party that orients itself as the one centered around compassion and empathy gives the least away. So help me understand how that works.
1: That chart doesn't show that because we don't know the exact amounts of money.
0: Patrick, look it up. Look left. Look up left, first, right, gross charitable giving. Dan's trying to get out of jail because of the percentage thing, saying that lefties in the Northeast make more. So They may be giving a less way in percentage, but they're giving more away gross. You're about to fall on your face, Dan.
1: Probably.
0: Gross charitable giving, left and right. You can AI that pretty quick, I imagine.
2: Yeah, I'm working on
1: it. Well, the lefties and the socialists want the government to do more and give more, so that's it.
0: So you don't want to give away your own money. Yeah, you want to give away other people's money.
1: Yeah.
0: And that's how you define your compassion and empathy. Yeah. Your willingness to give away other people's money. That's what it is to be empathetic.
1: Again,
0: that's what it is to be a good person. A good person is not defined by how much he personally does, how he personally lives his life, how much he personally gives away to the needy. A good person is defined by the person that says the right things and gives away someone else's money.
1: There's also doing instead of just giving money.
0: What are you suggesting that?
1: Acts of charity.
0: Oh, I'm ready. I'm ready for that game too. I'm ready for service.
1: Yeah.
0: Service hours.
1: Yeah.
0: Volunteer hours. I'm ready for that.
1: Not prison.
0: You
1: not,
0: feel good
1: not judge
0: if you
1: mandated,
0: win any of those battles. Would you give away? Do you really think you would win on any of these battlefields?
1: God, no.
0: Service.
1: I'm just trying to make the argument, but you're absolutely right. These people are full of crap. You're so right.
0: This chart, it tells you everything.
1: Yeah.
0: Everything that you need to know. The socialists give the least away. That's going to do it for us today here on Will Kane Country. Thank you for hanging out with us. Make sure you follow us on Spotify or Apple, and we'll see you again next time.
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11: Construction continues. I'm Deborah Valentine, Fox News. Construction of the White House ballroom will continue at least for now due to a decision by the U.S. Supreme Court. Here's Fox's Shannon Bream.
12: That order from the Chief Justice came just hours before a lower court decision would have kicked in, forcing a halt to much of the construction on the ballroom complex. The president reacting to today's order, saying he is grateful for the decision and adding that construction is under budget and ahead of schedule. So for now, that 2-1 lower court decision against the administration is on hold. According to today's order from Roberts, that is the status quo until either he or the Fuller court takes further action. That could include anything from upholding the lower court decision, meaning portions of the project would be halted, to granting a longer term stay that would fully allow construction to continue.
11: The lawsuit challenge is because the president did not seek congressional approvals. President Trump traveling to South Carolina Friday night to rally for Republican Senate candidate Senator Darlene Graham. Here's Fox's Christina Coleman.
13: President Trump took the stage showing his strong support for Darlene Graham before she takes on Representative Ralph Norman in Tuesday's runoff election. He said that she was a perfect appointment to carry on her brother's term. And Trump said that he asked her to run for Senate. The president also made clear that he feels electing Darlene Graham will help ensure the Democrats don't succeed in pushing pushing open border policies and massive tax hikes while destroying the progress he says his administration has made. The late Senator Lindsey Graham was very effective in carrying on the president's agenda, and his sister says she would be very proud to do the same, noting Trump's crackdown on illegal immigration and crime.
11: Senator Graham heading back against critics who say she has no political background, saying neither did President Trump. 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
11: Hey. The defense has rested in the trial of a Massachusetts mother who allegedly strangled her three children, arguing she was experiencing postpartum psychosis, while prosecutors say her actions weren't deliberate. Fox's Brian Yannis is in Plymouth with the latest.
18: A leading expert in filicides, cases where parents kill their children, testified Lindsay Clancy heard a male voice commanding her to kill her three children and herself. Defense witness Dr. Philip Resnick says Clancy delusionally believed she was morally right and lacked the capacity to stop.
19: Ms. Clancy had the psychotic distorted belief that her children would be better off in heaven rather than being motherless.
18: Resnick diagnosed Clancy with bipolar 2 with severe depression and concluded she was in the throes of postpartum psychosis on the day of the killings. But in a tense moment on cross-examination, prosecutors pointed out Clancy's medical records never showed homicidal thoughts.
11: Prosecutors brought in their own psychiatrist who said he found no indication of Clancy's psychosis. More progress in NASA's quest to return back to the moon. Fox's Jonathan Sarey has the details.
20: 2 months after NASA officially named him mission commander of Artemis 3, astronaut Randy Bresnik is actively training for launch next year. As with the previous mission in April, 4 astronauts will launch in an Orion spacecraft atop NASA's powerful Space Launch System rocket. But instead of a lunar flyby, they'll stay in low Earth orbit, docking with 2 lunar lander prototypes from SpaceX and Blue Origin, each launching on a separate rocket. After a catastrophic launch pad explosion in May, Blue Origin is modifying oxygen valves on the engines of New Glenn, the type of rocket that will carry its lunar lander into orbit for Artemis 3.
11: NASA officials say they're confident that the mission is on track for a potential 2027 launch date. I'm Deborah Valentine. This is Fox News.
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26: Now, it's Red Eye Radio. Gary McNamara and Eric Hurley talk about everything from politics to social issues and news of the day. Whether you're up late or you're just starting your day, welcome to the show from the Relief Factor Studios. This is Red Eye Radio.
0: All across America, we are Red Eye Radio. He is Eric Harley, and I'm Gary McNamara. Welcome and good morning. Thanks so much for being here this morning.
1: Yeah, thank you very much.
0: How's everybody doing?
1: Mr. Crypto King over here.
0: I put in, now you, just in case people are just tuning in for the first time on this one, we talked about it yesterday. My X account was hacked. I don't have any idea why. You know, the thing that I never got, you know, when you log on from anywhere else, you get the notification from Twitter.
1: Right. Yeah.
0: I got nothing. Mm. I got no notification that somebody was logging in from a different internet site.
1: Yeah.
0: Never got anything.
1: Or that
0: I was logging in from anywhere else.
1: Right.
0: That never appeared anywhere. So, yesterday I put in a thing, to X or 36 hours ago that I've been hacked. I've heard nothing since. You yesterday, I know, put in that, you know, there was somebody impersonating me. And I put in a second, request. Hey, I've been hacked. And they said, we have it. We're working on it.
1: Right.
0: So that's what I got right now. So if you go to my X page and you see there's two posts on crypto, that what was the one? I've won 107 or not one. I've made $117,000. Yesterday I got a car. I got a Range Rover from my crypto, and today I'm not sure what it is. It's
1: along those lines. I'll let's see if I can find it here. I'm gonna start following you on social media closer so I can, you know, keep up with all the, where is it? There it is. All right. Yeah. Your crypto portfolio is just
0: going through the
1: banging.
0: Roof.
1: It's,
0: and you know me.
1: Yeah.
0: I'm the kind of person that puts, my financial information of how I'm doing on investments on X.
1: This one is more nefarious. This being the second one, which was posted, Tuesday afternoon. I used to be a crypto trading skeptic, which applies to you because you still are.
0: Yeah.
1: But everything changed when I met this, Coach Becca, an expert trader who who showed me the ropes. I'm excited to share that I've just received my second payout of $117,600, which was credited directly to my bank account. Wait a minute. In just 2 hours, have you checked your bank account? Because what if this actually is a Coach Becca and she had some of your access to some of your money, you know, like hacking one of your accounts and then increased it by, what is it? $117,600. You might want to log on. She might be doing you righteous. She might be actually making you wealthier. And then you could just let this thing roll. I forget the stand-up comedian who said, I was a victim of identity theft, but after it happened, my credit score started to go up, so I'm letting it ride.
0: But I know. I have seen no increase in any of my accounts.
1: No? Okay.
0: No.
1: Well, keep looking, because it might happen.
0: Oh, you know what I did do, though? I don't know if it went through or not. I tried to put in a community note.
1: Oh, okay.
0: Stating, this is not me. I've been hacked. This is not me.
1: Right.
0: That hasn't appeared yet. I don't know how long community notes take to go in.
1: Yeah.
0: Now, I didn't quote a source. The source is me.
1: Yeah. The hacker has turned off comments, or yes. X has turned off comments, but you can actually retweet or repost the comment.
0: Yeah.
1: So that would also be like commenting. If you do it and actually add a comment to it,
0: do they have their own bots that redo that though?
1: That what? Repost it?
0: That repost it?
1: It doesn't show it's been reposted.
0: Yesterday.
1: The latest one. Yesterday's did. I don't know who reposted it. Oh, Wait a minute. Oh, no, no, no. I'm sorry. That wasn't yesterday. That was an actual real post from you from a few days ago. That was your last real post, actually.
0: Okay.
1: Yeah, there were 23 likes on the first one. There are no likes on this other one.
0: Okay.
1: It's reached a lot of the likes, 295 people.
0: Yeah, a lot of the likes came after I mentioned it.
1: Yeah, some of the listeners reached out to me and said, hey, I've also reported this as bogus.
0: Oh, good. Thank you so much.
1: So thank you to those
0: appreciate
1: listeners.
0: It. Yeah, thank you so much.
1: We definitely want to say that.
0: Yeah.
1: David was one of them. So thank you, David, for doing that. We appreciate that.
0: Anybody who knows me would look at that. Anybody who knows me or listens to me would look at that and go, what the hell's going on with him?
1: Well, you know, what's interesting is there are some media personalities and a couple of them on the right who have kind of gone out on their own who do have deals with like Amazon. And what they do is they'll post a commercial basically. Hey, this sale is going on Amazon. You should check it out. And so I forget what they call that, but they get a portion of each sale that comes from someone using that link. They essentially become an Amazon affiliate, and it helps them to make a little money on the side. I forget who it was, but she posts every once in a while, it'll come up. And then if you buy from clicking through with that link, then she makes a percentage, and I'm like, okay, I don't really have a problem with that. I mean, I know it's a commercial. I know her account wasn't hacked. I know why she's doing it. Because a lot of people, if you're out of work and you're in the media, you're going to do, you know, just about anything and everything to try and build your following. And a lot of YouTubers do that. You know, hey, I've got my link to all the stuff I use in this video. By the way, if you use those links to go to Amazon, I make money off of that. So you should know that. And so they basically are an Amazon affiliate.
0: I'm waiting for corporate to get back to me saying, are you making money using your identity as a radio talk show host for us and we're not getting a cut?
1: Yeah, right.
0: I'm waiting for that to come from corporate. You know, it's like, where's it? This is, Cryptola.
1: Yeah. Well, I recently sold a guitar and said a celebrity once played this guitar, an unnamed celebrity once played this guitar. And of course, it's me. And I'm an unnamed celebrity because number one, I won't name myself and also put the word celebrity next to it. So, yeah. No, I didn't do that.
0: I was trying to compare mine to Payola.
1: Right.
0: Right. That I'm advertising using my imagery, of this show.
1: Mm-hmm.
0: And, you know, so if I post it on social, because that is my Gary at Red Eye is, you know, that is basically a, you know, it is personal. The company didn't approve it. I just went on myself. But the fact that I use Red Eye to me would indicate I'm using the imagery from the show on that site. So I would never post anything where I'm making money off of that, unless it was an official sponsor of the show and the company.
1: Yeah. I don't know. There's a fine line there, I guess.
0: Yeah. I'm just saying I wouldn't take the chance.
1: Yeah. Yeah. I've made money off of my social media before. I don't consider using my real name. I use my real name on the air. So it's, you know, all my accounts are my personal accounts.
0: Well, yeah,
1: I couldn't do it through Red Eye.
0: Well, if it's a personal account where you're doing something else, right, but it's the right.
1: My ex account is my personal account, so yeah.
0: Yeah, I mean, me using Red Eye is, you know.
1: In your handle.
0: In my handle is what, mm-hmm. in my mind, and probably it's more of a moral thing than a legal thing, but I'm not sure. But just to be safe, I would never promote.
1: Well, I went out
0: something.
1: And bought a boatload of crypto, so hopefully it works out based on your advice. You know, I got it from your page.
0: Just so everybody knows, if you go to @GaryRedEye1 and you see two posts on there from crypto. I have been hacked. So,
1: well,
0: X tells me that they're working on it.
1: Yeah. And I'm really hoping this is not, like a North Korea thing where they have to shut down the account altogether and you have to start a new one.
0: I'm going to guess I'm expecting that to happen.
1: I don't see any other way around it.
0: Yeah. I'm expecting that to happen, that they just shut it down completely and I have to, open up my new one, which will be Gary@crypto.com.
1: Crypto King Gary.
0: Crypto King Gary.
1: Crypto King Shamrock.
0: Shamrock.
1: Yeah. Yeah.
0: Hey, I did post that. I wanted to post that on X yesterday. I posted on Facebook. There was a thing that came up about, Peter Magadino, who was in the mob. And I've told the story of calling him.
1: Oh, yeah.
0: When I was an 18-year-old bill collector. And Stefano Magadino was his father. People remember the Appalachia meeting, you know, back, what was it, late 50s, early 60s? I forgot exactly when that was here.
1: What started the crumbling, basically.
0: Yeah.
1: It gave the feds so much ammunition against the five families. It was such a horrible idea.
0: Yeah, and so I posted that on there, and the producer, director, lead actor of the independent mockumentary that I'm in, Mark Rios, I actually told him the reason I became Shamrock, the backstory is that I was, and it came from that incident that I was run out of Buffalo and went to New York City, and the mob boss there, you know, took in me as an Irish mobster because I earned money. He didn't care.
1: Right.
0: He had no prejudices whatsoever. All he cared about is that you made money. Now, he would have a prejudice against you if you wronged him. You know, he'd whack you, but...
1: Right. But that's not prejudice. That's just doing business.
0: But right. Other than that, he was a non-racist murderer.
1: Right.
0: Yeah. So, I mean, there was morality involved.
1: It's nothing
0: involved
1: personal.
0: In it. Right. Nothing. Exactly. Strictly business.
1: Strictly business.
0: But it was so funny because when I saw that yesterday, I said, okay, I got to put that out. You know, and a lot of people have commented. They went, whoa, really? I'll never forget that call the first time. Okay, yeah, you've got to call Peter Magadino. His line of credit is down, and he died in 76.
1: Mm-hmm.
0: So I think of 74 when I called him.
1: Of natural causes, of course.
0: Well, yeah, it was heart attack.
1: Uh-huh.
0: Died of a heart attack.
1: That's what it looks like anyway.
0: 59.
1: Yeah.
0: He was 59 years old.
1: That's pretty young for a heart attack.
0: Yeah. I remember calling him though, and he was furious. You know, he was great
1: Maybe
0: to me.
1: Maybe you gave him the heart attack.
0: I might have. He was great to me. No, his accountant did. But I had to call him twice.
1: Mm-hmm.
0: The first time I, you know, called him, he was just furious at the accountant.
1: Yeah.
0: The second time, more furious at the accountant. And as I put on two different posts, because I responded to the actual post as a comment, and then I posted it on my page. I actually did look in the local newspapers, in the Niagara Falls Gazette and the Buffalo News at that time. I would just scan it to make sure that the accountant's name did not appear as a news item.
2: Hey, it's a very complicated situation, Mr. McInerney. Listen, I'm going to talk to my accountant. Trust me, there will not be a problem going forward.
0: So, with all the primaries yesterday... And there's actually some big news because in the Senate, when you look at the Senate in Florida, that was actually the big news, is that Alexander Vindman, what a scumbag he is, raised over $16.5 million and was defeated by the DSA candidate.
1: Yeah.
0: 56-44 in Florida.
1: Yeah.
0: And the point was like, you know, Democrats are even crazy in Florida.
1: Yeah. Yeah.
0: But I thought the big news, because I had no idea. I had no idea that Alan Grayson was running again for political office.
1: Yeah, I was telling you over the weekend, I was having the conversation about Alan Grayson with my dad over the weekend. It goes back years about how he railed against, because at the time, what the Democrats called the Bush tax cuts for the rich were going to be extended, and it was late 2012, I think. No, it would have been late 2000. Yeah, it would have been 2012 because it was the Bush tax cuts. It started during Bush. I think it was 2012. Anyway, we railed against everything he said that he was, look at all the things that they could buy. And then we talked about how many jobs are created by the things they buy and the wealth that they create by creating jobs. But anyway, I had no idea.
0: Yeah.
1: That he was running.
0: Yeah, Mr. Gray Poupon.
1: Yeah.
0: Is, you know, he lost.
1: That was one of the things he railed about, saying, they look at all the different jars of, how many jars of Gray Poupon they can, with their tax cut savings.
0: Right.
1: That they could buy. And we said, okay, let's break down. We basically did, we imitated, emulated the economy of a pencil from Milton Friedman. And you break down all the pieces and everything that goes into a jar of Gray Poupon and what it requires and the long chain of events and industries that have to come together to make one jar.
0: He lost, though.
1: And he lost.
0: Yep.
1: Yeah.
0: But I just like, he's even around anymore. He's even trying to.
1: I had no idea.
0: Yeah.
1: I had no idea.
0: And the point of Vindman losing is the fact that it's not just enough to be anti-Trump. I think what you've got, the Democrats, Socialists of America, they've got their radical, crazy agenda, and they could care less about prosecuting Trump. They want their agenda in, and they look at it and go, you guys just went after Trump and he won again.
1: Right.
0: Ignore him. Just promote the fact that, you know, socialism, communism is the way to go.
1: Yeah.
0: And let's actually see if we can win on these issues.
1: Right.
0: They've got more support than I ever thought they'd have in the United States.
1: Hey, they won a couple of elections.
0: We are Red Eye Radio.
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16: Hey, Reverend Chris. 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
16: How can you tell if water is friendly?
27: I don't know. 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
27: Okay,
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5: Fox News, I'm Angelo Bavaro. The U.S. is set to impose 50% tariffs on $20 billion worth of Canadian products after trade talks with Canada fell apart late Friday. The import taxes will hit about 5% of what Canada ships to the U.S. every year. President Trump was in South Carolina rallying for Republican Senate candidate Senator Darlene Graham ahead of next week's primary runoff against Republican Congressman Ralph Norman.
6: The president saying she's already made an impact and earned respect in the Senate since being appointed to finish out her late brother, Senator Lindsey Graham's term.
5: That is Fox's Kristen Goodwin. The Supreme Court is allowing the White House to continue construction on the Ballroom project for now, as it considers the Trump administration's emergency request to intervene in lawsuits over that project. 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

0: We are Red Eye Radio. He is Eric Harley, and I'm Gary McNamara. Welcome and good morning. What was I looking for here? Did I save it? I'll get it coming up far in the bottom of the hour.
1: Okay. Mm. All right.
0: Oh, here it is. Okay. Mm. This is the panel on CNN yesterday.
1: Okay.
0: And all right. Noah Rothman talking about what we just talked about. What's going on in Florida with the Senate race?
2: Yeah, I can't believe we're all dancing around the news tonight. This is not a Republican story tonight. The story tonight is the DSA overcoming the establishment Democrat.
3: We're not dancing around it, but
2: overcoming
3: I appreciate
2: 16-1 spending advantage and sacrificing what could have been a competitive seat. This is a sacrifice. There's two things I wouldn't want to be as a Florida statewide candidate: anti-Israel and communist curious. And that's exactly what Democrats voted for in the Senate tonight. They basically took this race off the board for themselves.
3: It is
0: communist curious.
1: Communist curious.
0: Okay.
1: All right.
0: Wow.
1: All right. I guess we're going to hear more of that.
4: The top headlines at the top and bottom of every hour.
5: Iran's parliament chief is promising, in his words, devastating replies to increased economic sanctions now being placed on Iran's government.
4: What happens next?
6: The president announcing he just struck a deal to lower the price of ground beef.
4: Happens here.
7: The federal search warrant shows that investigators took Swalwell's iPhone and MacBook laptop.
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0: how far we've come.
1: That's RJ Hawkins, a wildlife researcher working with the Bronx Zoo. He photographed the otter with a motion-activated camera. The Bronx River's been a mess for decades, but he says it's getting cleaned up.
0: A lot of nonprofits, such as the Bronx River Alliance, have done the work over the years to clean up the river, to take out trash, things like tires and other things that have been dumped in the river.
1: And he says this otter proves it's working.
0: Otters are kind of an indicator species of freshwater ecosystem health.
1: However, there are rumors the otter turned to RJ's camera along the Bronx River and said, "What are you looking at?" Take pause. Joel Nadeau, Fox News.
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9: I'm Michelle Polino in theaters.
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9: 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After witnessing his billionaire boss's murder and being framed for the crime, Cole Reed, played by Jason Statham, boards a cargo ship on a one-man crusade to avenge his boss's death.
11: Spa weekend
9: sees three best friends embark on some much-needed pampering in Palm Springs, but when their train wreck friend turns up, it descends into chaos and hilarious consequences.
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13: I hadn't seen you in over 10 years.
9: And on HBO Max, Mother Mary. Long-buried wounds rise to the surface when an iconic pop star reunites with her estranged best friend on the eve of her comeback performance. Sure. That's Fox on Film on Fox News.
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0: that'll do it for this edition of the Fox News Rundown from Washington. Tomorrow, we speak with Fox News Chief Congressional Correspondent Chad Pergram about what is holding up the college sports bill in Congress and the Indy Grand Prix race through Washington, D.C. in honor of America 250. I'm Jessica Rosenthal. 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
19: Destination South Carolina. I'm Pam Puso, Fox News. Ahead of Tuesday's runoff election, President Trump stumped in South Carolina for Republican U.S. Senate candidate Darlene Graham. She's facing GOP Representative Ralph Norman.
20: Look at the rallies. Look at what we have today. You have thousands of people standing outside, can't get in. They're standing outside, and we're not even really running, but we are running. Because we have to get Darlene and other people elected.
19: Joining the president on stage in Myrtle Beach, outgoing White House Press Secretary Caroline Leavitt.
21: President Trump, you are the most consequential and historic president in the history of our great country. And it has been the honor of my life to serve as your White House Press Secretary, sir.
19: Leavitt will continue playing a role within Mr. Trump's super PAC. Trade negotiations are broken between the U.S. and Canada. As a result, the U.S. imposed 50% tariffs on billions of dollars of Canadian goods.
22: President Donald Trump's import taxes will hit about 5% of what Canada ships to the United States every year. Now, that includes products that range from hockey sticks to tongue depressors. The countries sold each other $880 billion worth of goods and services last year. The tariffs were initially supposed to kick in at 12:01 a.m. Wednesday, but President Trump extended the deadline for 3 days to allow talks to continue. But the two countries still could not reach an agreement in time.
19: Fox's Marianne Rafferty, Canada is promising to retaliate. Foggy weather is being cited as a factor in a plane crash in Alaska. 8 people were killed yesterday after a small plane attempted to land twice at a remote military airport. 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
19: Another child safety trial against Meta kicked off in a federal courtroom this week. Fox's Christine Goodwin has more.
14: A former Meta safety engineer calling features like Infinite Scroll inherently unsafe for teenagers, telling a jury in Oakland features intended to minimize risks like quiet mode are designed to fail because most people don't turn them on, saying it's like you have to turn on the airbag every time you get into the car. California, Colorado, Kentucky, and New Jersey are leading a group of 29 states accusing Meta of deliberately creating features that lead to mental health harms, including addiction, of hiding the risks, and of collecting minors' data without parental consent. Meta has repeatedly pushed back against the allegations and argues it has a strong record of protecting teens. Kristen Goodwin, Fox News.
19: States are seeking platform changes and a financial penalty that could total more than $1 trillion. The trial is set to last 6 to 8 weeks. A memorial event has been scheduled by Turning Point USA at Utah Valley University in honor of the late Charlie Kirk, who was shot and killed there. Fox 13's Jeremy Toombs has the story.
23: Turning Point USA took to social media to announce an event called Freedom, Built to Last, saying it will allow people to gather to remember Kirk, honor his life, and reflect on the legacy of the conservative commentator. Glenn Beck and Frank Turek were named as being among those who will appear at this event. It's set to be held in the UCCU Center and will come a matter of days after the preliminary hearing for Kirk's alleged killer, Tyler Robinson, is set to conclude. Final arguments are planned for September 1st in Provo's 4th District Courthouse. In Orem, Jeremy Toms, Fox 13 News.
19: At least 2 people were reportedly killed overnight in Ukraine by Russian drone and missile strikes. This one day after an attack on a Ukrainian shopping center killed 16 people. Ukraine also ramping up strikes inside Russia. Pam Husso, Fox News.
24: Saturday, September 5th.
25: 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Boise State stood tall in the middle of the field. It is Jane and Virgin Morgan there for Boise State on the stop.
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25: 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The 5 is forward, and forward will get into the end zone.
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1: Welcome to the show. I want to start things off telling you about a Becoming an Outdoors Woman event that's taking place in Montana, courtesy of Montana Fish, Wildlife, and Parks. Montana Bow is a program that introduces women to all sorts of different outdoor skills like fishing, hunting, shooting, archery, orienteering, camp cooking, kayaking, and much more. And it's all about women getting together. No pressure from men at all. You can be a beginner, and most women are, and just learning these skills so that you as a woman become more competent in the field, in the woods, or on the water. Montana Bow's got a workshop coming up. It's happening in Red Lodge, Montana, Sunday, September 6th, from 10 a.m. to 2 p.m., and there's no cost to attend. The subject, an introduction to wildlife tracking. This is a beginner-friendly class, and you're going to wander through the foothills of the Beartooth Mountains, going to look for scat of different mammals, birds, and reptiles, nests of birds and mammals, and feeding signs as well. If you want to sign up, there's a person you need to email. That would be Kylie Kemble with Montana Fish, Wildlife, and Parks. Her email address is Kylie, spelled A-Y-L-I-E, dot Kemble, K-E-M-B-E-L. That's Kylie.Kemble at MT.gov. Again, Kylie.Kemble at MT.gov. If you want to sign up, just for women, taking place Sunday, September 6th in Red Lodge, Montana. This week on the show, we've got some great guests for you. In just a few minutes, you're going to hear from Jay Anglin. We actually had him booked last week as a guest on America Outdoors Radio, but something came up. We're going to tell you what that something is. He definitely gets an excuse for missing out. And then we're going to talk about duck decoys and how certain decoys work together to attract more duck in range for you as a duck hunter. We'll also talk about teal season that is coming up in a hurry in a whole bunch of states across America, and what kind of decoys you want to use to attract these little ducks into your spread. After that, we're going to talk to Bob Loomis for an extended Max Minute. The subject, kokanee lakes you may want to try that are in Montana, Wyoming, and a few other places. Following that, we'll talk to our old friend Troy Rodakowski, that outdoors writer from Junction City, Oregon. We're going to be talking about a fishing trip he enjoyed today. We're going to talk about dove hunting, a successful bear hunting trip, and a little bit about pronghorn hunting, too. Our final guest of the day will be Kyle Clark with PNW Fishing Adventures. He is a bass fishing guide who will take you fishing out in western Washington for bass. He'll give you the latest on how the lakes are looking in western Washington. He'll also give you an update on some of his tournament bass fishing events that he's been taking part in, to include the BAM, Bass Angler Magazine, bass tournament coming up August 28th through the 30th at Boardman, Oregon. I'm signed up for that one as a co-angler, and I hope you'll join me. If you're interested in signing up as a pro with a boat or a co-angler fishing from the back of the boat at a top-level series, just go to BAMTrail.com. That's BAMTrail.com. I hope to see you in Boardman next week. We'll wrap things up with our Trout Derby Lake of the Week, but before we get into all of this, let's find out what's in store for us this week on Bird Note.
2: This is Bird Note. Do you like to guess the bird before we identify it? Then here's a short quiz for you. Bird 1. Yes, that's the song of the American Robin. Bird 2. The olive-sided flycatcher. In a few weeks, these flycatchers will leave for their wintering grounds in South and Central America. All right, here comes bird 3. Yup, that's the cry of a red-tailed hawk soaring overhead. How about this one? Did you answer blue jay? Uh-uh. Nope. This is the Steller's Jay. If you're west of the Rocky Mountains, you're most likely to hear the Steller's Jay. East of the Rockies, you'll hear the Blue Jay. So, how'd you do? Let's run through them again. American Robin. Olive-sided Flycatcher. Red-tailed Hawk. Steller's Jay and Blue Jay. For Bird Note, I'm Michael Stein. 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
1: Welcome back to Northwestern Outdoors Radio. I'm John Cruz. Our next stop is Junction City, Oregon. That's where you're going to find Troy Rodakowski, longtime outdoors writer. And we're just going to catch up with Troy. Troy, it's great to have you back on the air.
33: It's always great to be on with you and get caught up, John. I love it.
1: So you literally just got off the river, the Mackenzie River in the Willamette Valley. You're with your 9-year-old daughter, Reese, and you went trout fishing. How'd the trip go?
33: It was great. You know, we had a great morning. I'm actually sitting right here at the hatchery right now in my truck talking to you because we just finished up. And we had a really good morning, you know. I think the most fun that we had was last night trying to find night crawlers in the yard after I ran the sprinkler, and Reese had never done that before, so that was pretty awesome. She learned how fast night crawlers are if you don't hurry up and grab them, you know, and they can squirt into the hole. But yeah, we had a great morning this morning fishing and, you know, just spending time together. It's and the weather's perfect, so it's great.
1: And you had success catching rainbow trout too, didn't you?
33: Oh, absolutely. We'll be having some fish for dinner. You know, that's the thing. She loves catching fish, and she's always loved to catch fish, and she loves eating fish. You know, she was actually disappointed that I forgot to bring the smoked oysters today to snack on. So For a 9-year-old, that's pretty good.
1: Well, you are raising her right, that's for darn sure. Let's turn our attention to hunting. Bear season's been open in Oregon and Washington since August 1st. I understand that you and another one of my favorite guests, a very well-known outdoors writer and television personality, Gary Lewis, got to take a couple celebrities out on a bear hunt. Tell us more.
33: Yeah, we took Chris Daniels and Mark Larice, and one of them's the sound tech for Luke Bryan, and the other one is the guitar tech / tuner for Luke Bryan. And they had a stop off before the Ben concert and after the Missoula concert, and so they just rolled into Junction City in Elmira there and stayed at my place, and we took them bear hunting, actually gave them access to some of our Weyerhaeuser lease property where we've seen some bears. And the first evening Chris was here, he'd flew into Eugene on an airplane. Mark picks him up and they go out there and they literally only probably hunted 2 hours, and Chris killed a really nice sow black bear, and it was his first bear ever, and it was really awesome, and he was really excited about it.
1: Wow. So was he hunting a clear cut, I'm guessing, or was he hunting a berry field?
33: Basically, it's kind of like a reprod area with lots of berries. I mean, and the berries are on so heavy there right now that it's just like aromatic with blackberry. Like it's probably drawn bears from all over the place just because there's so many berries. And we've had some really good luck in years past in the early fall, especially August, and the berries are even earlier this year in that area. And the crazy thing is this particular sow, Gary and I ran into her a couple years ago, and she had 3 cubs, and we could recognize that sow because she's got a really distinctive white patch on her chest. Well, she'd weaned those cubs off this year, and Chris ended up and had a really close shot at it. It was probably 40 yards and just nailed her, and it was pretty awesome.
1: You know, I got a question about berries. Montana Fish, Wildlife, and Parks just came out with a press release saying that because conditions have been so dry, there's not been a lot of berry production. A lot of bears are moving into residential areas, and they're getting into trouble, tipping over garbage cans, doing what bears do when they shouldn't be doing. Are you seeing berry shortages there in Western Oregon, or is everything going well?
33: There's actually quite a bit of berries. You know, the thing is we just have, like I said, the ripenings happen probably 3 weeks earlier than normal. You know, the peak ripening on a lot of the berries. You know, and for the most part, there's still a really awesome amount of berries, but maybe just a little bit smaller in size because of the dry conditions. But the good thing is most of these berry plants are pretty hardy, and they can still produce even in a drought year like this one.
1: Let's turn our attention to dove hunting. That season opens up September 1st in a number of states, to include Washington and Oregon. Are you going to be out in the dove field this year?
33: Oh, absolutely. Reese and I are ready to go dove hunt. We're ready to make some dove poppers, and there is a great number of doves this year. I mean, that is one thing I have noticed. A lot of the production fields, the grain fields, and areas around ag, lots of doves, not only mourning doves, but obviously the Eurasian collared dove, which is an invasive species. But overall, it should be a really great dove opener September 1st.
1: You know, that brings up a good point. I'm seeing a lot of dove where I live as well in eastern Washington. And like you, I'm hoping for a really good year this year. When it comes to dove hunting, are you hunting in central or eastern Oregon, or are you staying in the Willamette Valley?
33: A little bit of both. Last year, we traveled over to Fort Rock, and we did some hunts over in Fort Rock and some of the nice hay country over there, you know, around the alfalfa fields and places like that. But we do spend a lot of time here in the Willamette Valley just because it's ag-rich, and there's a lot of birds that reside here. And, you know, obviously, when they start to migrate through, the shooting can be phenomenal. But, yeah, we spend time on both sides of the state.
1: Got to ask, dove decoys, yes, no, or indifferent?
33: Oh, yes. We always use dove decoys, and, you know, it's amazing because if you have a little bit of motion in your decoys, and now you can't use motorized decoys, but if you can, like, have a jerk string and, you know, move them a little bit and get a little movement, the doves cannot resist the movement. And that's one thing that we've found is awesome. If you can rig something up that, you know, can put a little bit of movement in your decoy set, the doves cannot resist it, and they'll just drop right in.
1: Nice to know. Now, I know that there are a few companies that make spinner decoys for ducks that are not battery operated. They're wind driven. I'm guessing there's probably some out there that do the same for dove.
33: Oh, yeah, absolutely. I mean, and you can always, you know, kind of just retrofit something or make up your own, like, jerk cord. But, yeah, they have some wind-operated flappers, you know, and I don't know what companies make them on, obviously. I've just kind of rigged up my own thing. But, yeah, that's something that every dove hunter should probably look into. And if you're able to use motorized decoys in the state that you're hunting, I mean, that's more power to you. Just grab some of that stuff. But, yeah, here in Oregon, you know, we can improvise and make sure we have some reliable motion in the decoy spread.
1: Now, I understand you didn't draw a tag this year for antelope, but for those hunters venturing after pronghorn this year, what's the one tip you would give them for success?
33: Cover the ground. I mean, if you want to find a nice antelope buck, I think the biggest mistake most antelope hunters make is they go out there and they see a buck and they're like, that's a buck antelope. I'm going to shoot it because it's legal. And even talking to the biologists, it's like they see so many young bucks killed. If you just spend some time putting some miles on and looking over a lot of different antelope with your binos and, you know, having some patience, you can score on a really nice antelope. And, you know, antelope tags are hard to come by anyway, so you might as well, you know, spend some time, be patient. And I think patience is the key in looking over a lot of antelope with your spotting scopes and binoculars. That's the key to success on nice antelope.
1: Last question, where can we find your latest articles?
33: I've got some coming out in Oregon Hunter. I've got several coming out in Northwest Sportsman. I've got a grouse article coming out next month in Northwest Sportsman. I've currently got, you know, obviously an antelope article or two out there and some blacktail articles coming out. So, yeah, just give it a look if you get a chance.
1: That's Troy Rodakowski, folks. He is fishing. He is hunting. He's passing on the next generation, and he's living the dream. Troy, always a pleasure, my friend, to have you on Northwestern Outdoors Radio.
33: Always a pleasure, too, John. Thanks for having me, man. Good to talk to you.

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1: It's time for another extended Max Minute brought to you every week by Max Lure. The topic this week is kokanee, and with us to tell you more about where to go fishing for them is Bob Loomis. Bob, welcome back.
25: Thank you, John.
1: So we've been talking a lot about the huge kokanee being taken out of Wallowa Lake in Northeast Oregon this summer, but there's other destinations worth fishing too that are fishing quite well this summer. Let's talk about a couple that stand out for you.
25: Well, John, every year is going to be a little bit different in different bodies of water. And when you start talking about, you know, some good destination fisheries, Coeur d'Alene has been fishing off the hook this year with some really, really nice fish. I mean, really good, heavy 16-inch, 17-inch fish.
1: Nice.
25: The Caribou region up in BC is always a plus. I fished it numerous times. There's not a lot of people up there, and people overlook that whole thing. There's a number of lakes that you can go catch 2 to 4 pound fish daily.
1: Wow.
25: So it's good.
1: Well, hold on. Let's name names up there in BC.
25: As far as the names of the lakes?
1: Yes, please.
25: Deca, Bridge, Hawthorne. There's about 3 or 4 others that are like really good.
1: All right. Any other lakes? We got just a few seconds left that folks ought to consider this summer.
25: Flaming Gorge is fishing really well again this year. Not huge fish, but a lot of solid 2 to 3 pound fish. And Holter Lake, which is an impound on the Missouri River in the center of Montana, has some really, really nice kokanee in it. Not a lot, but some really big fish.
1: Well, there you go, folks. It's not all about Northeast Oregon. You can go to the Idaho Panhandle. You can go to Central Montana. You can go to Southern Wyoming. Or you can go to the Caribou region of British Columbia and catch some great kokanee this summer. And if you're looking for lures, just go to maclure.com or look for kokanee lures at a sporting goods store near you.
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1: You're back in with Northwestern Outdoors Radio. I'm John Cruz. We've got Jay Anglin on the line. He's with Traditions Media. It might be late August, but yeah, we're going to talk duck hunting already because in a number of states around America, an early teal hunting season opens up at the beginning of September. Not so much here in the Northwest or Rocky Mountain West, but I love duck hunting. It's never too early to start on the subject. Jay, welcome to the show.
2: Great to be here.
1: Let's start off not about duck hunting, but about what's going on in your neighborhood. I actually called you a few days ago to get you on the national show to talk about this, and literally a tornado had just struck your neighborhood. Where do you live in Indiana, and tell us exactly what happened?
2: So I live in Northwest Indiana. I live in LaPorte. So I'm like, 10 minutes from the Michigan state line, half hour from Notre Dame, and like an hour and 15 minutes from Soldier Field. You know, we do get a lot of inclement weather associated with the tip of the lake. So you have these systems that move through and they come around the tip of the lake. And there's always a dome of air that could be warmer or cooler depending on the time of year. We've been getting these big storms that a lot of times stay a little further south and you're just kind of rolling through. They come out of, Iowa, Wisconsin, come across Illinois, et cetera. And the other day we had all these warnings and stuff. And so I came outside to watch as it came in, as guys do. I mean, it's the best thing in the world to sit there and watch the wall cloud come in and the wind picks up. And it's exciting, and the girls are in the basement already because the tornado sirens are on. So it turned out, according to the feds, it was a derecho. It came in real hard and it went from, just like, oh, it's going to rain to hurricane in about 90 seconds. And Lake County, Indiana, which is up against Chicago and Illinois, and then Porter and then LaPorte, these three counties were absolutely decimated. So you're talking, I know I read what was one wind speed reading over in, I believe it was Lake County at 122 miles per hour. Here, I think we're probably between 90 and 100, maybe poked over 100 a couple times. But I watched it, and it was 15 minutes of sustained wind. So it totally reminded me of when you watch those live shots where, like, the Weather Channel, and they're down there as a hurricane's coming in, and the background are just trees swaying and signs bending, and that's exactly what it was like. So, yeah, we're out of power, and there's a lot of damage. And fortunately, there was no major injuries in this county. But a lot of people lost a lot of stuff, including, like, ancient trees in their lawn, which, of course, no one wants to lose 150- or 200-year-old tree, and that happened, I think, probably thousands of times in this general region. So it's kind of rough, but we're here.
1: Well, thank God there was no major injuries. That is a blessing indeed. Let's turn our attention to duck hunting. Now, you represent a number of brands. One of them is Hardcore. They make duck decoys, and they have some six-packs of decoys, both Gadwall and Widgeon. And there's an article out there that suggests using them together, in other words, making a decoy spread of both Widgeon and Gadwall decoys. Why is that?
2: Well, it's interesting. I'm one of those guys that tends to kind of segregate decoy, types. So there's a few exceptions to that. And if you're putting out a giant spread, you can just throw them all out pretty much and willy-nilly. But a lot of times, certain species tend to get along better than others. And it's not a matter of, oh, I don't like that duck. It's a matter of they have similar habits and feeding, strategies. So what you have is a gadwall and a widgeon are kind of notorious for feeding on similar stuff, at least in the water. And, it's really common for them to mix with coots and divers and things like that. And actually, that's where the widgeon got its name, the robber duck, because it'll wait for a diving duck or a coot to pop up and then just rips the food out of their mouth.
1: Yeah.
2: And I've seen, gadwall land in the exact same spots numerous times. So it's not a bad idea. Also, it's real common when those ducks, when the predominant part of them, of the migration is occurring, it's real common to see those species. A lot of duck hunters will refer to them as soft ducks, which is kind of a moniker that it's not fair to them probably, but it's kind of funny because it's like, compared to a mallard, they're not tough or something along those lines. So when you're shooting your limited ducks, you'll hear guys go, we got our soft ducks. I mean, that can be a widgeon, it could be a gadwall, green winged teal, et cetera. So, it's not a bad idea. I do it a lot. And, if you're putting out a massive spread of 200 plus decoys, I'll put a little wad of mallards here and there, but for the most part, I just mix them up.
1: Well, let's talk about these particular decoys from Hardcore. Again, there's six packs of four drakes and two hens for both the gadwall and the widgeon. What are some of the qualities that folks are going to like as hunters?
2: They're very realistic. Paint's great, and in addition, I think it's really a lot of times, paint's, given now the competition in this industry as far as, realism goes, that started about 20 years ago, it really became ultra realistic.

0: And with few exceptions, paint schemes are exceptionally good compared to the way they were when I started 45 years ago, and so there's that. Paint adhesion is really important, and so there was some problems over the years with that. As these decoys became more realistic and more textured, paint adhesion was an issue, and that's certainly something that's addressed with these decoys. But primarily, I would say if I had to pick, the main things for me that are big selling points are they're made with FoulFlex technology, which is a sort of a compound, I don't want to call it rubber, but it's a very resilient plastic that is capable of withstanding, a lot of rough and tumble, let's face it, waterfowl hunters, we're really hard on stuff.
1: Oh, yes.
0: And there's always that cousin or buddy you invite along that throws a decoy 47 feet into a John boat, and it bounces around like a pinball in there. So there's that. You could clip them with some shot. I wouldn't say necessarily go out and center punch one in the side, but you certainly can shoot them. And a lot of decoys over the years, haven't been able to do that. You see them slowly sinking or even just sink the bottom instantly. But these definitely absorb shot better. And it's something that if it's a problem, if it's leaking, it's easy to address with some silicone. You just put a little finger, you take your finger and put a little tiny bit of RTV on there and patch it up. But they're really resilient. And when I first looked at them, actually, I thought they were just standard issue decoy plastic. And then I picked one up and I kind of squeezed them like, so they bounce back quickly. It's not like you squeeze them and they stay in a weird shape. They're very resilient. And the other thing they have, and this is, I think, really important, is they have a whale tail keel. And that's a hardcore feature on these floaters. And this whale tail keel, the way it's designed, it's kind of hard to describe, but you can kind of visually imagine the keel promotes the decoy movement. So even in very light winds, those decoys are kind of unstable on the keel. As a fishing guide, a river guide, I'm always looking for stability when I'm at anchor in a drift boat or a jet sled. And a lot of times you can utilize the oars and a motor to kind of stabilize the boat. And this is just the opposite. It kind of destabilizes the decoy. So any little breeze or anything, you get a lot of natural movement from the decoy, and you don't have to necessarily use a jerk string, although that's something that's, perfectly sure compatible with, of course. But really, I think it you could just see a little more inherent movement. And in a windy day, that's probably not a huge deal. But on those days when you just have a very slight breeze, it's really nice to get a little side-to-side movement. It's a lot more realistic. So between that and the FoulFlex and just the general design and mold and paint jobs, they're just a really great decoy. And really, there's great value in these decoys. Hardcore is not sticking it to you too bad at all. It's a very fair price, in my opinion, for what you're getting.
1: Well, Jay, we're 9 minutes into a 10-minute conversation, and we didn't even get into the teal. So I'm going to ask you this now, very quick. We've got a minute left. When it comes to hunting teal, do you just use mallard decoys, or do you throw in some teal decoys, or use exclusively
0: I love teal? Using teal decoys. My first dozen decoys my grandma bought me when I was 11 years old for Christmas. She thought she bought the right ducks, but I still use those. But these hardcore teal are great. There's blue wings, green wings, same technology I mentioned before for the other decoys. And they're light and small, so you can carry a lot of them. I'll use at least a couple dozen, typically blue wings for the opener, throw in a couple of green wings for good measure, and I always have a few hen mallards thrown in. I don't necessarily put drakes out. It's probably not a big deal, but most drakes are not all polished up and ready for the gala party, yet. So you've got that sort of a lighter colored decoy works well. And the mallards pop a little better, and I always usually love to use movement, so a spinner of some kind, a dove spinner works pretty good, spinning wing decoy. But they do have teal spinners, and mallard works pretty good too. But movement's good. Even I'll take my hat off and shake it in the air sometimes, and that'll bring them in.
1: 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And Jay, glad you're okay. Thanks for sharing this with us today on Northwestern Outdoors Radio.
0: It was a pleasure being here. 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
9: Welcome back to Northwestern Outdoors Radio. I'm John Cruz. We've got Kyle Clark on the line. He is the man behind PNW Fishing Adventures, and he wants to take you bass fishing out in Western Washington. Kyle's also a tournament bass angler, and we've got a lot to talk about because he's been a busy man this summer. Kyle, welcome back to the show.
10: Oh, glad to be here. Thanks for having me.
9: So let's start off with the situation in Western Washington. You like to fish in the South Sound area. What are the lakes looking like right now?
10: So right now, a lot of the lakes are really low. We haven't had a lot of rain. Most of our lakes here are fed by rivers. Like Lake Taps right now, which is one of my most favorite lakes in the Bonnie Lake area, they're actually shutting it down starting today, closing all their boat ramps due to the low waters, which is really unfortunate because right now that lake is fishing phenomenally, especially with the lower water. The smallmouth are super schooled up. Pretty easy to catch right now, but unfortunately we're not going to be able to launch any of our boats. Alder Lake out towards Elby right now is dropping about 3 inches a day, but honestly when Alder is dropping, that is when it fishes its absolute best. Same thing, the lower water conditions really schools up the kokanee, which schools up the smallmouth and the largemouth. It makes them a little bit more predictable, a little bit easier to find, and a little bit easier to catch.
9: Let's go ahead and turn our attention to Eastern Washington. You've been fishing some bass tournaments. What was the most recent one you fished, and what circuit was it in?
10: It was the Northwest Bass Tournament out of Umatilla on the Umatilla Pool of the Columbia River. It was a lot of fun. Mr. Nelson does a really good job putting those tournaments on. Unfortunately for myself and my partner Anthony, we did not do so hot. The Umatilla Pool did not have a lot of flow most of the day. The water had dropped about 3 feet in that pool as well. But I can tell you, the guys who locked up to the Wallula Pool did phenomenally. I want to say congratulations to Mr. Jeffrey Ball. won that tournament with over 26 pounds and did great. There just happened to be a little bit more flow up in the Wallula pool, so the guys who locked up really got on them and hammered them and did a phenomenal job.
9: And when we're talking locked up, folks, we are talking about literally taking your bass boat and going to one of the dams, in this case McNary Dam, and going through the locks just like the barges do, and they will raise the water level so you can get to the next pool, the Wallula pool, and that's where the bass were for this tournament. And then they just gotta lock back down to the McNary pool and head to Umatilla and be there for the weigh-in. So what was the launch point for this one?
10: It was the Umatilla Marina and RV Park. So it's right there at the McNary Dam. Made it really easy for the guys who wanted to lock, which is great. I think when you allow locking, you should definitely make it as easy as possible, especially since you have to give way to the barges. They obviously have the right of way. So getting us as close as you possibly can to the dam is definitely the best idea whenever you're going to allow locking in a tournament.
9: Well, I agree. And actually, there was a horror story. I think it was out of Major League Fishing, might have been the National Professional Fishing League. Recently, there was a tournament up at one of the waterways near the Canadian border in the northeast part of our country. And the lock operators gave priority to commercial traffic, even though the tournament coordinators had coordinated with the lock operators to let the bass anglers through. A whole bunch of bass anglers missed weigh-in or were late for weigh-in, and that was one heck of a mess. So I'm glad that things worked a lot more smooth for you and that anglers had a good shot there. So before Umatilla, you were fishing at another tournament up, what, Banks and Roosevelt Lake?
10: Yes, sir. That was a tournament presented by the Washington State Bass Federation. It was the last two tournaments of our season. Day one was at Banks. Day two was at Roosevelt. It was a lot of fun. Caught a lot of fish both days. Actually, my partner Anthony and myself ended up with the big fish of the day. Day one at Banks with a 4-pound largemouth that we caught flipping, which is something a lot of people don't do at that lake. It's known for mostly smallmouth fishing, but we went out and chased largemouth all day and did really well. Had big fish. Finished fifth overall day one. And then day two at Roosevelt was the first time I had actually ever been there. And let me say, Roosevelt is a phenomenal fishery. There's so many fish in there. It's definitely a great place to take your family if you're just wanting to get on a lot of numbers of smallmouth. But there's a lot of big smallmouth there too. Caught most of our fish that day on drop shots and football jigs, just dragging them on long sloping points and on the flats there at Roosevelt.
9: Let's turn our attention to general bass fishing, not just in Washington State, but for our listeners throughout our listening area, both in the Pacific Northwest and the Rocky Mountain West. We're sitting here in the middle of August. Pretty soon, the water temps are going to start dropping as we hit September. But before that happens, as we struggle through these last dog days of summer, what are a couple things you'd recommend for families out there, buddies out there, just to get some fish in the boat?
10: So if you're just looking to go out, have a great time with your family and friends, it's really hard to beat a drop shot throughout most of the day. You can catch both species. You can fish it relatively shallow, you know, 8-9 feet, and you can fish it all the way up to 40, 50, 60, 70 feet if you want to. It's just a very all-around versatile technique. But this time of year, especially with the cooler nights, we're starting to get a little bit cooler mornings as well. I always start my days with top water. Sure. It's hard to beat a walking bait this time of year. And then also whopper ploppers have been doing really good for me in the morning as well. Especially if you're talking more outside of Washington where the other states have shad. The shad will start their day up shallow. They're moving around. It's a good time to start throwing those topwater baits up shallow around those shad, and you'd be surprised the size and the numbers of bass that you can catch first thing in the morning on topwater.
9: Now, folks, if you've never seen a whopper plopper before, it's a relatively new lure. It's been around 10 years, maybe 15 years or so now, and it essentially has a tail that rotates, and it makes a plopping sound as it moves through the water. Two ways to fish it. You can fish it slow, you can fish it fast. In the summer months, what do you prefer?
10: So a lot of times I'll cast it out and I will fish it really fast, and then I will just completely like kill all action. I'll stop reeling, just let it sit there, and then I'll actually kind of pop it like a popper once or twice, let it sit for another second, and then I'll start reeling it in really fast again. I found when you stop it, pop it, and then start reeling in really fast again, it's when you start reeling again is when you'll get those big blow-ups on the whopper plopper.
9: Well, there you go, folks. The whopper plopper. It's definitely a funky little lure, but as you heard from Kyle, it's a good summertime option. And if you don't know what drop shotting is, just look for it on YouTube. It'll explain everything, and it is a very effective technique. For anglers who have never fished before, obviously the whopper plopper is a good bet, but if you got somebody who's a complete novice, what is a setup you'd recommend for them this time of year?
10: So this time of year, if you're a complete novice, again, the drop shot is phenomenal. There's a lot of cool hooks out there nowadays that actually makes rigging it extremely simple. The VMC spin shot drop shot hook literally has a swivel on the hook to where you just tie the top of it to your main line, and then you just tie your dropper leader, which is the distance from your hook to your weight, to the other end of the swivel, and then you would just tie your weight to the bottom of your dropper line. It's a really quick, easy way for novices who've never thrown a drop shot to get into it and learn it. There's a multitude of different plastics that you can throw, so it's not like you have to get anything specific. Small swim baits, you can even put Cinco's on them and run them wacky style on your drop shot. But that's a great one to learn. Literally, you just kind of cast it out, grass lines. You know, you can cast it around stumps, you know, trees. You don't want to get, like, into the tree, but just around it. And then you just kind of let it sit there, lightly shake it, you know, drag it to you a little bit. It doesn't take a lot of knowledge and skill and technique if you're starting out to really learn how to throw the drop shot. And again, it just will catch you a lot of fish and a lot of big fish as well. Another one is if you're fishing up shallow, it's just a wacky rig. Just taking a small hook, taking a Cinco, hooking it through the center of the Cinco, casting it out, you know, let it sink to the bottom, then just kind of lift your rod tip up. It lifts the Cinco up, and then it'll flutter and shimmy its way back down. That's another good one for novices as well. And then getting back to the top water, you know, the whopper plopper was another great one. If you wanted to, you know, you can just cast it out and then just do a nice steady or fast retrieve back to the boat. You know, it's all things that you could definitely throw if you're just getting into this great sport of bass fishing.
9: We are out of time, but if you want to go fishing with Kyle, he'd be happy to take you. Just go to Facebook, look for PNW Fishing Adventures. That's PNW Fishing Adventures. Book a trip at a Western Washington lake. And Kyle, I am looking forward to seeing you down at the BAM, Bass Angler Magazine Tournament, the Pro-Am that's taking place down at Boardman, Oregon next week. And folks, there's still time to sign up. You've got till August 24th to sign up as either a professional angler with a boat, or a co-angler, like I'm signing up as, without a boat, fishing from the back of a pro's boat. It's going to be a ton of fun. There's going to be a ton of fish caught. The website to go to, BAM, BAMtrail.com. That's BAMtrail.com. Kyle, can't wait to see you there.
10: Oh, I can't wait, buddy. It's definitely going to be a blast, and I've been looking forward to this one for many months.

0: John Cruz here with Northwestern Outdoors Radio. 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
0: I'm glad you're back because it's time for your Washington Department of Fish and Wildlife Trout Derby Lake. This week we are heading to Southwest Washington. We're taking you to Mineral Lake. This is a lake located in Lewis County. There's a nice resort there, Mineral Lake Resort, and a total of 16 green tag trout were planted there. Seven of them have been caught. Everyone has been worth a $20 gift card to Chehalis Outfitter, and there's still nine tag trout waiting to be caught and claimed. Are they going to be additional $20 gift cards to Chehalis Outfitters or something else? There's only one way to find out. That's to go to Mineral Lake in Southwest Washington and find out. Now, this lake is about 275 acres. It has a very small WDFW water access site, but two-pole fishing is allowed if you got a boat and want to do some trolling out there. And if you're limited to shore access, we'll head to Mineral Lake Resort. In addition to rainbow trout, there's also brown trout, cutthroat trout, and largemouth bass to be caught here. And on a clear day, there's good views of Mount Rainier. So make plans to head to Mineral Lake, and if you catch a green tag trout between now and October 31st, go to wdfwderby.com and follow the instructions to claim your prize. And on that note, it's time to wrap things up. 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

0: Welcome back to America Outdoors Radio. I'm John Cruz. We've got Walker Smith on the line. He's the managing editor for Wired to Fish, and he just wrote a great article that appeared at wiredtofish.com, The Five Huge Misconceptions About Fall Bass Fishing. Walker, it is great to have you on the air again.
1: Thank you for having me, John. I appreciate it, man.
0: So I want to go through some of these because I'll be honest, some of these misconceptions are beliefs I have personally held for years, and I'm going to start off with one right off the bat. When it comes to bass fishing, I have always believed, whether it's fall or any other time of year, that cold fronts are bad, that when a cold front comes in, the bite is going to shut off. You're saying that's not true.
1: Yeah, I mean, you know, I've thought for a long time that for years or generations, really, we have these misconceptions in fishing. You know, our granddad had an idea about something. He told our dad, and then our dad told us, and we kind of hold that as fact. Some of them are fact, and some of them aren't. And as far as cold fronts go, I think they tend to wake up the bass from that lethargic summer state that they've been in for so many months. And these bass are biologically programmed. It's in their DNA that when that water temperature starts dropping just a little bit and these days get shorter, they realize, okay, it's about to turn to winter, and if I'm going to eat and get fat, I better do it now. So this is when we call it the fall feeding frenzy. That's when that happens, when you get these cooler night and a little bit shorter days, it turns into just an awesome slugfest out there.
0: Well, let's talk about another misconception that has to do with the daytime highs. I've always believed that the best time to fish for bass in the fall is when the temperature's highest.
1: I think that probably depends on specific lakes. I've seen different lakes act different ways. You know, no two lakes are going to be the same, or two rivers, or what have you. But in my area in the southeast, what's really worked well for me is looking at that 5 to 10 day forecast, and I look at those overnight lows, because the overnight lows tend to influence water temperature a lot more than daytime highs do. So, you know, right now, for example, I'm looking ahead to see when I'm going to go fishing next. I'm looking ahead. I'm looking for high 40s, mid 40s at night instead of 60s at night. And you get two evenings of cool weather, 2 to 3 evenings, and that's really all you need. And again, it turns on those fish and they wake up and they're ready to eat.
0: Walker Smith, you are rocking my bass fishing world, and you continue to do so with this article. Here's another one. And I guess this one I didn't buy into full bore, because I do still fish soft plastics in the fall. But I'll be honest, I'm usually a crankbait guy in the fall. That's kind of my go-to. And I haven't believed that the soft tube baits and other plastics are nearly as effective. You're saying this is not the time to put away those soft plastics.
1: Well, it's funny you say that, too, because I love crankbait fishing. That's probably my favorite thing on planet Earth, and I've caught the majority of my personal best bass on a crankbait. So I don't put those up, but they're definitely still in the lineup. But if you think about it, as shad and other bait fish, they instinctively migrate to the shallows in the fall. And when they do that, the bass, of course, follow. Well, they congregate. All these shad and bait fish congregate. We throw your crankbait in there, it looks just like what they're eating, which is good normally.
0: Right.
1: But you can have too much of a good thing. So, you know, why would they eat something that's rattling and has hooks on it when they've got 10,000 other real things to eat instead? You know, if you were sitting at a dinner table and I put 4 cheeseburgers in front of you and 1 fake cheeseburger, you're probably not going to eat the fake cheeseburger.
0: I don't know, Walker.
1: So,
0: the way you present it, I might, Walker. I know you're that good.
1: So a lot of people overlook frog fishing this time of year with hollow belly topwater frogs. You know, as the vegetation maps out for the year, it's the thickest it's going to be right now. You know, hydrilla, willow grass, anything. And you can throw a frog over top of that vegetation. And when I'm saying big blow-ups, I mean you can go from catching schoolers, like you do with the crankbait, 1 and 2 pounders,
0: right,
1: to catching 7, 8, 9 pounders on a frog.
0: Oh, you are speaking my language. And, you know, it's funny because I think most people think of frog season as summer, especially mornings and evenings. But to know that you can do it pretty much all day in the fall if the weather's cooperating, that sounds fantastic. Now, you did bring up something that I found to be interesting. And, folks, again, we're talking to Walker Smith, the managing editor of Wired to Fish, about misconceptions about fall bass fishing. And apparently, I've been full of these misconceptions exceptions most of my life. Now, you live in the Southeast. Georgia's your home state. You've got a lot of creeks that hold bass. So you've got, you know, the slow-moving rivers, and then you've got the creeks, and a lot of folks fish the backs of creeks because they're shallow, and that's where the bait fish congregate. But you're saying that's not necessarily the best bet.
1: Yeah, and, you know, and again, where I live gets a lot of fishing pressure. And, you know, especially because we actually don't get much fishing pressure in the summer because it's so dang hot.
0: Right.
1: I mean, our water temperatures get close to 100 degrees.
0: Oh, jeez.
1: And, yeah, it's brutal. And so right now is when we're getting a lot of fishing pressure. Everybody's enjoying this weather. And everybody's doing what you just talked about. Everybody's in the backs of creek. And that's a great way to catch numbers, in my opinion. If you don't get to fish much and you just want to feel something pull back, or you want to take your son or daughter fishing, or your wife, husband, whatever. If you want to go fishing, that's a great way to go have fun.
0: Okay.
1: But if you want to catch big bass, I'm a huge believer that big bass live most of their life adjacent to deep water. Two Novembers ago, I'm looking at the reproduction on my wall right now. I caught a 13.14 pound bass.
0: Oh my God.
1: On November 2nd. And I caught her in, I'd say, 3 feet of water, but with one kick of her tail, she could have been in 20 feet of water.
0: Oh, wow.
1: And those bass, again, it's in their DNA. They know that right now we have really volatile weather. It can be cold one day, hot the next, and, you know, et cetera, et cetera. So these big, old, smarter bass, they like to live somewhere they can easily adjust their living situation, right? So a cold front comes, she can get off that 3 foot deep stump and just slide out into 20 foot of water and ride out the cold front. And then when the cold front's over, she can come hang out right up that stump again and pick off any bluegill or shad that might be passing by.
0: This isn't in your article, but I've got to ask, how did you catch that 13-pound bass on November 1st?
1: I caught her on a Zoom baby brush hog on a Texas rig and on a little light wire 3-aught EWG hook. I honestly had no business catching her. I can tell you
0: I'm surprised you didn't just bend the hook and go away.
1: Well, man, I'll make this story short, but I hadn't caught any fish all day, and I ended up, my buddy was in the boat, and I was just talking to him. I was flipping at this one branch. We were just on a random conversation, and I was just kind of mindlessly flipping at this branch, and all of a sudden, I felt the slightest little pick. It felt like a little bluegill pick.
0: Right.
1: And when my line started moving, she started swimming away. She was swimming in an S shape, because that big old head was just wallowing back and forth when she was swimming.
0: Wow.
1: I set the hook. I couldn't move her. And she came up and tried to jump and didn't even get her gill plates out of the water.
0: Oh, my God.
1: And I got her. I about threw up in the process. I got her. And, man, and she, when I say skin hooked, she was skin hooked through the roof of the mouth, like literally by the skin.
0: Wow.
1: If she'd have turned her head one more time, she'd have come off.
0: And you mentioned you have a reproduction in your office. That means you slipped her loose to spawn again.
1: Absolutely. Yeah, I don't keep these big bass. And, reproductions with technology and the craftsmanship these days, they're prettier than a skin mount anyway. So she's out there, and hopefully some little kid can go catch her one day.
0: Well, I'll tell you what, folks. Great advice, as usual, from Walker Smith. There's one more misconception, but we're going to steer you to wired2fish.com. 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So you can read this article, get some more details, find out about that fifth misconception about fall bass fishing. If you're like me, you're going to become a better bass fisherman, or at least have some food for thought that's going to change your mind about things when you go fishing in the fall. 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
1: I appreciate it, John, and thank y'all for listening.
0: Well, there you go. Four award-winning interviews with four fantastic guests. And believe me when I say this, it's not me that makes the show. It's the guests that make the show. So my thanks goes out to Walker Smith, to Steve Rogers, to Will Brantley, and Joey Putman for sharing their wisdom and sharing it so well on America Outdoors Radio. Until next time, remember this. It is your country and your outdoors, so get out there and enjoy it.
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21: Storming at the beach. I'm Pam Puso, Fox News. Ahead of Tuesday's runoff election, President Trump stumped in South Carolina for Republican U.S. Senate candidate Darlene Graham. She's facing GOP Representative Ralph Norman.
22: Look at the rallies. Look at what we have today. You have thousands of people standing outside, can't get in. They're standing outside, and we're not even really running. But we are running because we have to get Darlene and other people elected.
21: Joining the president on stage in Myrtle Beach, outgoing White House Press Secretary Caroline Leavitt.
0: President Trump, you are the most consequential and historic president in the history of our great country. And it has been the honor of my life to serve as your White House Press Secretary, sir.
21: Leavitt will continue playing a role within Mr. Trump's super PAC. A New York woman accused of planning an ISIS-inspired attack is under arrest.
1: The FBI affidavit paints a fuller picture of Jessica Bowie's alleged transformation into an ISIS supporter, with Bowie allegedly telling undercover agents she had gone from a little girl waving an American flag after 9/11 to having stickers depicting the falling Twin Towers. About 5 years ago, the suspect converted to Islam and adopted the name Aisha Saif. Police have not revealed whether she was recruited or traveled to the Middle East. Court documents detail how Bowie used the internet to spread ISIS propaganda, talking openly about jihad and encouraging others to join the Islamic State. The suspect creating over a dozen social media profiles to espouse anti-American messages, and many of her accounts were repeatedly suspended for violating platform rules.
21: Fox's Chanley Painter, Bowie allegedly told an FBI source posing as an ISIS facilitator that she wanted to help make explosives. America's listening to Fox News.
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21: Trade negotiations are broken between the U.S. and Canada. As a result, the U.S. imposed 50% tariffs on billions of dollars of Canadian goods overnight.
23: President Donald Trump's import taxes will hit about 5% of what Canada ships to the United States every year. Now, that includes products that range from hockey sticks to tongue depressors. The countries sold each other $880 billion worth of goods and services last year. The tariffs were initially supposed to kick in at 12:01 a.m. Wednesday, but President Trump extended the deadline for 3 days to allow talks to continue, but the two countries still could not reach an agreement in time.
21: Fox's Marianne Rafferty, Canada is promising to retaliate. Another child safety trial against Meta kicked off in a federal courtroom this week. Here's Fox's Kristen Goodwin.
24: A former Meta safety engineer calling features like Infinite Scroll inherently unsafe for teenagers, telling a jury in Oakland features intended to minimize risks like quiet mode are designed to fail because most people don't turn them on, saying it's like you have to turn on the airbag every time you get into the car. California, Colorado, Kentucky, and New Jersey are leading a group of 29 states accusing Meta of deliberately creating features that lead to mental health harms, including addiction, of hiding the risks, and of collecting minors' data without parental consent. Meta has repeatedly pushed back against the allegations and argues it has a strong record of protecting teens. Kristen Goodwin, Fox News.
21: States are seeking platform changes and a financial penalty that could total more than $1 trillion. The NYPD is stepping up security for the U.S. Open, which begins tomorrow. Police will have specialized counter-drone teams, and for the first time at a major event, the department will have the authority to electronically neutralize unauthorized drones. Officials say there are no credible threats to the tennis tournament. I'm Pam Russo, and this is Fox News.
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6: If you're within 5 years of retiring, or if you've been retired for less than 5 years, you need to be very careful here, because you're in what we call the dangerous decade. Many of the financial decisions you make during this critical 10-year period could have a massive impact on your hard-earned savings. Welcome to Retirement Solutions Radio. I'm Tyson Thacker, along with my brother Ryan. 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And if you're nearing retirement, we have a great show planned for you today, because we're talking about this dangerous decade and how and what and why the decisions you make during these 10 years could have serious consequences for your taxes, Social Security benefits, required minimum distributions, and so much more. If you make these right decisions right now, it could set you up for a successful retirement. But on the flip side, if you don't, you could seriously impact your savings and your lifestyle in retirement. So Ryan, let's get started quickly by defining why we call this the dangerous decade.
7: Well, the dangerous decade is also called the quote-unquote fragile decade.
6: Yes.
7: It's this 10-year period that's unique to you. It spans the 5 years before you retire and the 5 years after you retire. And Kiplinger had a great quote here. It says, "The fragile decade is wonderfully exhilarating time that spans the last 5 years of working and the first 5 years in retirement. It's also the period that could blow up your entire retirement plan." And I think the reason why is because this dangerous decade, it's full of very important decisions. For example, how are you going to collect your Social Security? What are you going to do about all the taxes in your IRA or 401k? You know, what about Medicare? What about long-term care? All these different decisions that you're going to run into. And of course, if you get this right, you can have a great retirement. But yeah, if you don't, this is one of those areas that if you make a mistake, it's not like there's a do-over again of, you know, 20, 30, 40 years that you can plan and prepare for this. And, you know, quite frankly, we've had a really, really easy street for the last, you know, 10 to 12 years. And I think what that creates, Tyson, why it's so dangerous, is it creates complacency. And so, you know, we like to talk about the biggest needle mover. Needle mover number one is have a plan for taxes.
6: It's all about taxes, Ryan. And so that's number one thing that you ought to consider within this dangerous decade. And really, here's what people usually walk in through our doors at any one of our offices. They'll say something like this as it relates to taxes. "Well, I've always been told through the media or even through my financial advisor that I'm going to be in a lower tax bracket, right? It's going to be something that I'm not earning a paycheck anymore." But for most people, and well, on top of that, you've got, you know, not just the paycheck, but the mortgage is paid off. A lot of things are in your favor. But what they don't remember is that you've still got to pay for your lifestyle some way, right?
7: even though the paycheck's gone, it also means that you've got to generate income in some way, shape, or form, which means you're going to start drawing money out of those IRAs and 401ks. Maybe it's a pension, maybe it's real estate, whatever it is. It's definitely Social Security at some point. And if you make these taxes, if you start pulling too much out, in other words, then it's going to raise your tax rates. You also don't have, on the flip side of that mortgage being paid off, you don't have any deductions. The kids are gone. And so what we've found over the years is for the majority of people who walk through our doors, it's not less in taxes, it's more. And if you don't have a plan, you're in big trouble.
4: Well, think about it. It's taxes on your social security, taxes on your IRA, taxes on your 401k, taxes on your other investment income, and it can even double or triple your Medicare premiums. And so this compound effect, what does it mean? Well, why are you gonna needlessly pay more taxes to Uncle Sam than you need to? And then on top of all of this, you throw on this national debt. It's, you know, $39 trillion. Think about this. And, you know, most people think there's only one way that taxes are going to go, and that's up. And so, you know, having a plan for this is really, really important. And, you know, again, when you look at these tax rates right now, tax rates are at historical lows because the top federal tax income bracket is at 37%. In 1980, so Tyson, we were just kids, footloose and fancy free. It was 70% yeah. in 1980. And, you know, when you look at the Social Security Trust Fund, it's shrinking. The deficit continues to grow. And despite the One Big Beautiful Bill making the 2017 tax cuts permanent, remember, we're just one election away from, you know, changing back the other way.
7: Well, and here's the good news. You've got more control over what you pay in taxes right now than at any other time in your life. Mm-hmm. And here's how it works. What do we mean by that? It means that there's a huge difference, and you've got to understand this distinction between tax preparation and tax planning.
4: Yes.
7: You think first about tax preparation. It's going to your CPA. It's going to TurboTax. It's whatever you're doing to actually file your taxes. And you may get a few deductions here and there. A lot of those deductions have gone away with the big, beautiful bill.
4: Right.
7: But tax planning is something different altogether. We know so many great CPAs, but they're really historians looking at what happened last year in the rearview mirror. Whereas with tax planning, it's all about having the opportunity to look into the future 10, 20, even 30 or 40 years and saying, what can I do to reduce those taxes, not only now, but in the future?
4: Exactly.
7: And so it plays a huge role and it makes a huge difference. You consider it could be tens of thousands, if not hundreds of thousands of dollars in tax savings that you can put back in your pocket. It's going to make a huge difference all through your retirement years.
4: Well, Tyson, that's why, you know, we really like to look at the compound effect of taxes and how that can make a big difference. And, you know, when we look at this, you know, we're sure that you've heard of the concept of compounding interest. Well, that's great. It's like a snowball rolling down the hill. And the longer it rolls, the bigger it gets. And Warren Buffett called this the eighth wonder of the world. 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
11: Heavy wildfire smoke, dusty dry air, and pollen alerts. 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
7: For many Americans, it could be the largest financial decisions that you'll make in a lifetime. 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I'm Ryan Thacker, along with my brother Tyson. We are the Retirement Brothers from Boss Retirement Solutions and Advisors. And today we're talking about the dangerous decade and the critical decisions that you must make that could make or break your retirement. So coming up in this segment, we'll talk about the key to squeezing every single nickel out of your Social Security benefits that are rightfully yours, plus how other retirees are successfully generating income in retirement today. And so, Tyson, Social Security is such an enormous topic when it comes to retirement, because really the Social Security decision is the foundation of your entire retirement plan.
6: Yeah, so when we talk about the dangerous decade, the 5 years before you retire and the 5 years after you retire, if you haven't made a correct decision with Social Security, and 96% of Americans get it wrong, mm-hmm. That's from Forbes, yep. that 96% of Americans choose Social Security wrong. We want you to be one of the 4% that get this right when you get to the dangerous decade, because the difference between your best and worst case scenarios could end up being hundreds of thousands of dollars. And so much of the advice and information that you find out on Social Security is based just simply on your age. So in other words, full retirement age now is 67. And most people either think, well, I'm going to take it at 62 early because I don't know how long I'm going to live. Mm-hmm. I'm going to take it at 67 because that's where most people should take it. Or I'm going to wait until age 70 because that's how I maximize, get an extra 8% in your paycheck every year if you wait until age 70. But the reality is everything is connected, right? Your Social Security is connected to how much other income you're going to take out. Your Social Security, it depends on how much your taxes you're going to pay, how much Medicare premium you're going to pay, all of these things, even how much legacy you're going to leave to your kids or your favorite charity, because everything is so interconnected, right?
7: It really is. I love this quote from the Wall Street Journal, which says, you know, that while economists are right in pointing out the benefits of delaying Social Security-related longevity risks, there are risks in delaying that are often overlooked. And what's more is we believe that there's questionable assumptions underlying both the analysis and the generally recommended delaying claiming benefit strategies from 70. You know, so, I mean, here's the thing, Tyson, is so many people try to make this decision by themselves. And what they end up doing is they end up making a mistake, just like what the Wall Street Journal talks about, is some people think, hey, it's about longevity, so I'm going to start taking it 62 because that's going to be the smallest check, but it could be the longest time period that I will receive that check. And some people are going to be better off waiting until 70. Some people are going to be better off waiting in the middle. In other words, it's not just a one size fits all solution that you need to look at.
6: That's why it's so important that you make the smartest Social Security filing decision for your unique situation, right? Because it's not always easy to determine. The system is so complex. There's 2,728 rules in the Social Security handbook. And on top of that, the trust fund looks like it could be depleted in the next 10 years. And because of that depletion, then what ends up happening is you lose about 25% of what you could be making in Social Security. They cut back your check.
7: Yeah.
6: And that would be disastrous, especially if you don't have a plan. Because if you're only living on a fixed income and then that gets cut way back, then what do you do for your healthcare? What do you do for the type of food you want to eat? All of these things play a role. You've got to have a plan.
7: Well, Tyson, one of the things that we see is when individuals are making this decision, they oftentimes do it by the way someone at work did it, or their brother did it, or their neighbor did it. And Tyson, when you add in this confusion right now, what's happening with the Social Security Trust Fund, let's say that somebody's receiving $4,000 a month between a husband and wife in Social Security. Mm-hmm. Well, if the Social Security Trust Fund runs out and they do have that 25% cut in benefit, that means that your benefits just went from $4,000 a month to $3,000 a month. Mm-hmm. Now, I think it's important to distinguish here. Some people think it's going to go away altogether. If the Social Security Trust Fund runs dry, it's not going to go all the way. But imagine if you're planning on $4,000 a month and all of a sudden you only have $3,000 a month to be able to pay for your lifestyle. And let's say you have no pension. Well, now you're forced to go into your IRA and 401k. Now you've got to make a bigger withdrawal
4: to be able to pick up what you just lost in Social Security. And then you have to pay taxes when you pay money on your IRA and 401k, like we talked about in the opening segment. Well, that is, without a plan and just kind of winging it, it's a recipe for disaster.
0: So really, when we talk about a plan, the very first thing we need to think about is income. Yeah. How to create an income, how to create a check that you can count on.
4: Mm-hmm.
0: Social Security is the foundation of that, obviously.
4: Yes.
0: Because it's something that the government gives to everybody. But if you go from 4,000 to 3,000 in your example, that's a big problem. And we believe that you ought to have at least three income sources, because not only do you need, if something happened like that, you've got to have another income stream that you can turn on, but you've also got to think about inflation and Medicare costs and all these different things. And you think about, Ryan, when we wrote our book, The Boss Retirement Blueprint, and even going back to our first book, The Banker's Table,
4: mm-hmm.
0: we talked about how usually in the spring, you live in, let's say you live in a mountainous region. In the spring, there's all this runoff that happens in these tributaries, and they all flow into these lakes or reservoirs.
4: Right.
0: And so you've got to have at least three of those tributaries that flow into the reservoir, but you've also got to have tributaries that don't dry up.
4: Right.
0: Having that 4,000 turn into 3,000 is one of those. Or it could be that somebody is saying, if I swing for the fence in the stock market, I should be able to just take the interest that I'm making off of those accounts and it'll never dry out. The problem is that what if it does? What if that stock that you're swinging for the fence on automatically ends up having a really bad year of 20, 30, 40% loss? And then you now don't have as much to draw from. This becomes, and the reservoir starts to get depleted and those tributaries dry up, and it can become a real problem.
4: Well, Tyson, the number one thing that we see when we meet with new families is they think in terms of investments and rate of return. They don't think in the form of income streams.
0: Yeah.
4: And so they have no clue on how they're going to replace that paycheck. And Tyson, that's the tragic thing is we see people that they come in and let's say that they're spending $10,000 a month and they've never put this into their head of what it's actually going to look like when their paycheck goes away.
0: Yeah.
4: And so then all of a sudden we look, okay, you've got $4,000 a month coming from Social Security and you have $300,000 saved in an IRA and that's it. Well, if you start making a withdrawal on that $300,000, there's no way that's going to cover your same lifestyle. And I think everyone just think magically it's going to be fixed when you go to retirement, but you have to have a plan. And so many Americans, in fact, it's about 90% of Americans, 9 out of 10, have no clue what their retirement income stream is going to look like.
0: Yeah, Ryan, I want you to talk for just a second about maybe something that gets overlooked a lot, which is annuities.
4: Yeah.
0: That's not obviously the end all be all either, but why can those be important as it relates to income?
4: We love annuities as a way to replace your private pensions. I mean, the pensions used to, you used to get them from the same company that you worked for your entire life. Now that pensions have gone away for most Americans, annuities can be a way to create a private income stream that acts just like your annuity. And that gives you the confidence going into retirement, knowing how you're going to make sure that you can get the money that you need to go all the way through retirement. So how can we help families?
0: I love it, Ryan. When you think about retiring and taxes, you think about having a savings goal.
4: Yes.
0: That's great. But what is your plan, for instance, to reduce your taxes, to pay for this skyrocketing cost of healthcare, get the most from Social Security, and what we've talked about here in the last couple of minutes, generating income. If you have a financial game plan for retirement, you could make $500,000 into more working like $1 million, or $1 million working more like $2 million. Most firms charge thousands of dollars to create a customized financial game plan. 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
20: Fox News, I'm Paul Stevens. Canada now vowing retaliation against the U.S. and President Trump's 50% tariffs after trade talks fell through late Friday.
22: President Donald Trump's import taxes will hit about 5% of what Canada ships to the United States every year. Now, that includes products that range from hockey sticks to tongue depressors.
20: And that's Fox's Marianne Rafferty. A court cuts a $50 million judgment against Alec Jones over falsely labeling the Sandy Hook killings as a hoax.
23: The Texas appellate court decision to reduce it to about $6 million was unanimous. It has no bearing on a separate $1 billion plus judgment against Jones in Connecticut. The punishing financial verdicts forced Jones into bankruptcy.
20: And that's Fox's Gary Baumgarten. 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
7: 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And today we are talking about the dangerous decade and the critical decisions that could make or break your retirement during that 10 years. And in this segment, we're going to dive into two specific risks to your money. The first is the skyrocketing cost of healthcare. The second is minimizing your investment risk. And Ryan, when we talk about healthcare, everybody's feeling inflation right now.

0: I mean, it drained all of their retirement savings. And so, unfortunately, she ended up passing away. And the surviving spouse is left there holding the bag now. Not only did, you know, the pension go away, but also lost one Social Security benefit. So now this retiree is looking at saying, how do I navigate retirement on one Social Security check? Well, for this individual, what they ended up doing is they're going to continue working because they don't have the extra money to draw back on, and the Social Security check by itself is not going to cover what the lifestyle is. And so, you know, that's a, you hate stories like that, right? Every time you hear a story like that. And I think in the moment, you just want to do anything possible to save a life. And so that $350,000, of course, you're going to be like, well, I got to keep that in my retirement account. No, you're going to do everything you can to make sure that happens. And I think we're seeing this more and more, Tyson, where healthcare becomes a really big issue. And so, you know, you've got to look at ways that you can plan and prepare for this long before you get to retirement.
1: Well, and, you know, this example, it really hit home, but 1 in 5 Americans have never considered healthcare needs.
0: Yes.
1: And Fidelity just did a study, and they are talking about that you could spend up to $345,000 out of pocket.
0: There's the 350 number right there.
1: Yes, because everybody assumes that Medicare covers everything.
0: Yes.
1: But they don't. They don't cover things like vision, dental, long-term care. I remember many years ago when I was in my 20s, and our grandma, mom's mom, about every week I was taking her, she didn't drive, so I was taking her to dentist appointments.
0: Right.
1: And she kept talking about how expensive this was and how she was so worried that she was going to have this $100,000 smile but no money left in her accounts, right?
0: Yeah.
1: It hit home at that point for me that the Medicare didn't cover all that, but so many people don't understand that. And so you've got to have a plan around this too.
0: So there's the healthcare costs, then there's also the long-term care costs. And Genworth did a study that was released in 2025. Listen to these numbers. Assisted living community costs increased by 10% to an annual national median cost of $70,800 per year. It can cost up to $77,792 for a home health aide. That's, you know, if someone comes in and helps you at home. And the cost for a homemaker services is $75,000. This is someone to come in and cook and clean and basically do all the things around. And that's if you're lucky enough to stay home, it's still expensive. But then what happens if you go into a skilled nursing facility? Shared room. This is like being back in college again, right? You got a shared room with someone you don't know, $111,000 a year, up 7%. The cost of a private room, $127,750, an increase of 9%. Boy, Tyson, that doesn't sound like a lot of fun.
1: It doesn't. So let's shift gears here for just a second. We talked about healthcare. Now let's talk about updating and rebalancing your portfolio. Man, the market has been on a tear for over a decade now.
0: Yes.
1: And so many people walk through the door with us and say something like this, man, I'm just following the S&P 500 and I got a 25% return last year. Or I got, you know, I'm following the total stock market index and I got a 30% return last year. Or I have all my money in Tesla and Nvidia, and it's been crazy. And but what if you hadn't rebalanced your portfolio, and just even yesterday there was a lot of the tech sector that had a drawback. What if everything dropped by 50%? Then what would you do? And how long would it take for you to regain that money? It's what we call the sequence of returns risk, and you've got to update these portfolios a lot more, a lot faster, a lot better than what you're doing right now, because you cannot lose that money. And Ryan, we've talked about healthcare. We've talked about updating and rebalancing portfolios.
0: Yep.
1: What can people do to take immediate action right now?
0: Well, if you've saved and invested for retirement, that's obviously important, but that's a portfolio. That's not a financial game plan. How will you reduce the taxes on your IRA and 401k? Are you going to pay for the skyrocketing cost of healthcare like we talked about in this segment? Or how are you going to generate income in retirement? These are just a few of the critical issues that need to be tackled long before you can even think about retiring. 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We'll create a comprehensive retirement game plan just for you, and we won't charge you a dime. 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
0: Ben Franklin famously said, "By failing to plan, you are planning to fail." And that could be the most important lesson about the dangerous decade. Welcome back to Retirement Solutions Radio. I'm Ryan Thacker along with my brother Tyson. And today we're talking about the dangerous decade and the critical decisions that could make or break you in retirement. Now, these 5 years before you retire and the 5 years after you retire, we call these the dangerous decade for a reason. And it's a huge life transition, and it's filled with a handful of other critical financial decisions that could have a lasting consequence on your retirement savings. And coming up in this segment, we want to talk about these critical components that you must have in your retirement plan. So each one of these topics that we're going to cover today make a huge difference, Tyson, in this dangerous decade. But you've got to look at all of them together. It's not just a one-size-fits-all plan, right?
21: That's right, Ryan. Each of these topics that we've covered today has been so important to talk about with this dangerous decade. But you can't look at these one by one. You've got to look at them in concert with each other. Otherwise, you're going to make a huge mistake. For instance, when we talked about Social Security, so many people come in to see us and they say, just tell me about Social Security, right? And we say, well, we can show you Social Security and we're happy to, and we'll show you how to maximize it. But it has to do with the rest of your income. It has to do with your taxes. It has to do with what you're still growing your money to in the stock market and other investments. And so when you coordinate every piece into a retirement plan, something remarkable happens. The sum becomes greater because you did this all in concert with each other, right, Ryan?
0: Yes.
21: You need to look at all of this together. It's a symphony, not just a solo.
0: We want it to be 1 + 1 = 4 and not 1 + 1 = 3/4.
21: Yeah, exactly. Right?
0: And so, Tyson, when you look at each one of these areas, the key component here is a comprehensive financial game plan. And Tyson, what we find is when we sit down with a family for the first time, most of the time what they've saved for retirement is just this basket of, they've got an annuity over here, they have a brokerage account over here, they have a Roth over here, they have a brokerage account where they started buying some stocks, then they've got this 401k plan that was from an old employer that they never rolled over to an IRA. And it's just this, it's like this big, it's like a tackle box.
21: Yes.
0: There's all these different lures and bubbles and hooks and power bait and all these different things in there, but it doesn't really come together.
21: Yes.
0: Right. And this is where having a comprehensive plan that is going to be a plan that works. How do I optimize my Social Security? How do I make sure that I have an investment plan that's going to match now what my risk tolerance is? How am I going to take the withdrawals from my IRA or 401k? What am I going to do about the taxes in retirement? And how can I minimize those so I'm not needlessly paying tens of thousands, if not hundreds of thousands of dollars in unnecessary taxes while you have inflation that's going up and eating away into the very money that you need? You've got to have this strategy that is able to bring everything together. And that's really, Tyson, having a well-designed plan instead of disconnected products that most people have in retirement.
21: I love it, Ryan. And what comes to mind is we've got these clients that we love, and one that sticks out 3.5 years ago came to me before they were clients and said, look, we're going to be going and we're going to be out of the country for 3 years.
1: Mm-hmm.
21: And I'm going to have limited access to talk to you. Maybe I can talk to you once a year for a review, but I want to take all that I've done my entire life and I want to give it to you. And I want that savings, that income stream, that growth, mm-hmm. the ability for me to save on taxes and for me not to have to worry about if something did happen to me or my wife,
1: yep.
21: that this would be passed on in a way that my kids are going to be taken care of at the same time. And that was a lot of trust, you know, for 3 years.
1: Yep.
21: And I just saw them yesterday and I texted them this morning to welcome them home. And what's amazing about when we create a plan, a comprehensive plan like we've been talking about, is that once a year that I talk to them, he's like, I don't want to know the details. I just want to make sure that everything, I have about 15 minutes to talk to you.
1: Yep.
21: And I want to just know that everything's okay and that I'm on track. And he's like, what is my income stream? Am I okay?
1: Mm-hmm.
21: What's my growth look like from a percentage and from a year over year? How much extra do I have in my account? What do I need to do from a tax perspective? Or are you taking care of all of it? And I said, it's all handled.
1: Yeah.
21: And he's like, I cannot tell you how much just peace of mind that gave me every single year that I didn't have to worry about this. And that's what this is all about, is we want your retirement to be exciting, your investments to be boring, so that you can have and do anything that you want in retirement because the plan's taken care of.
4: Tyson, if you look at what's happening within the financial services industry right now, there's really a shift that's going on. And the shift number one is it's going from a portfolio to a plan.
21: Yes.
4: And the old school, I mean, I think of, you know, when we grew up, Tyson, you'd pull out the newspaper and you could see the stock quotes
21: yep.
4: In the newspaper. And I remember looking at Disney or Coca-Cola and, you know, just McDonald's, kind of understanding, hey, you can actually buy a little fraction of these companies. And so much of the 1980s and the 1990s and the early 2000s was about this portfolio.
21: Yes.
4: Well, now that we're seeing longevity and we're seeing people live longer in retirement, they're saying, hey, I want to have a plan. I don't want a portfolio. And I think that story that you told is a perfect example of what that actually looks like.
21: Yes.
4: And so, you know, we want to take these components from the show today. We've talked about taxes. We've talked about Social Security. We've talked about, you know, your healthcare costs. We've talked about making sure you have a plan to avoid the sequence of returns that can happen in a portfolio. We put this together. We call it the Boss Retirement Blueprint. And the Boss Retirement Blueprint, it's a one-page plan that will give you the roadmap, the dashboard to help you here in retirement and all the way through retirement.
21: Yes.
4: Tyson, let's talk a little bit about the 5 buckets of the Boss Retirement Blueprint and why that's such a powerful solution.
21: Well, I alluded to it when I was talking about this story. The first one is savings, mm-hmm. right? You need to have money set aside for an emergency fund.
4: Yes.
21: And you really, if you're working, you need to build that up to about 6 months to be able to have enough.
4: So that's your cash bucket.
21: That's your cash bucket. That's your savings bucket. That gives you the ability to make sure you're doing the right things when you need to. Then you've got your income bucket.
4: That's bucket number two.
21: And that's number two. We talked about that with Social Security in that segment. We talked about that you need to have at least 3 income streams mm-hmm. for retirement to make sure that you have these income streams that are never going to be turned off and that yes. you can outpace inflation. Then third bucket is your growth bucket. You still have to earn money in the market or have the ability from your financial instruments to replenish what you're taking in retirement. And then you've got your tax bucket, which is a huge bucket to be able to put that money back in your pocket instead of giving it to the IRS and having a plan around all of that. We talked about that in segment number one, as you just talked about. And then last bucket is legacy bucket and how you want to pass that on to your kids or your favorite charity. And it may be that you use everything yourself, but at least that was the legacy that you decided, yeah. right?
4: Well, and I think it's interesting that story you told about, you know, the client that was going out of the country for 3 years. Well, and when he said, I don't really want to know the ins and outs. I just want to know if it's working.
21: Yes.
4: And for the families that we serve at Boss Retirement Solutions and Advisors, what we find is that that's really what they want. They want to just know that they have a plan, it's taken care of, and they want, Leonardo da Vinci said, simplicity is the ultimate in sophistication. They just want to look at the blueprint.
21: Yes.
4: They just want to look at the blueprint and say, okay, here's the areas that the money's going to come from my Social Security. Here's where this annuity is going to kick in and give me a monthly paycheck for the rest of my life.
21: here's my long-term growth that's going to happen inside of my portfolio. And that portfolio now is not just in an IRA, but we've done some Roth conversions to help minimize the tax side. We've looked at, hey, if I pass away, what's going to happen? What's going to happen with this death benefit? Do I have the estate plan in place in my legacy? And this is how you sleep well at night.
1: It is.
21: And I think it's so simple, yet because the financial services industry has done such a really powerful job saying about stocks and investments that they forget about the plan. So Tyson, how can we help our neighbors who are listening today?
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29: Hi, this is Joss Samzo, and there are many shades of the color green. For example, there's lime green, Kelly green, and our favorite here at Samzo's, Huma green. It's true, Huma green turns lawns such a deep dark green, it really is a color all to itself. 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
12: He says is at stake.
13: If we lose, you're going to lose your border. You're going to lose your tax cuts.
12: Meantime, Vice President J.D. Vance was in his hometown of Middletown, Ohio, trying to sharpen the administration's message on the economy.
14: Fox's Madeline Rivera in D.C. is circuit court, rather a court cuts the $50 million judgment against Alex Jones over falsely labeling the Sandy Hook killings as a hoax.
15: The judgment was over the InfoWar founder's public pronouncements that one of the deadliest mass shootings in the United States was a hoax. The Texas appellate court decision to reduce it to about $6 million was unanimous. It has no bearing on a separate $1 billion plus judgment against Jones in Connecticut. The punishing financial verdicts forced Jones into bankruptcy and forced him to leave the InfoWars platform. Gary Baumgarten, Fox News.
14: The family of the late Irina Zarutska is suing the city of Charlotte and a private transit security contractor 1 year after her fatal stabbing on board the city's light rail system. The lawsuit alleging systemic failures, quote unquote, including inadequate security staffing and lack of fare enforcement. The family claims no security guard was on board the train when Zarutska was killed. The city says it's not commenting on active litigation. 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
14: Foggy weather being blamed as one factor in connection with a deadly plane crash in Alaska that killed 8 people yesterday. Federal officials are ordering more water cuts in the southwest as the Colorado River faces an unprecedented crisis.
0: Under a new plan, Arizona, California, and Nevada will collectively reduce their Colorado River water use by 1.25 million acre feet over the next 2 years. Arizona will take the largest share of those cuts. Mexico will also reduce its water use by 250,000 acre feet under a treaty with the U.S. The cuts come after the Colorado River Basin experienced its driest winter on record. Lake Mead and Lake Powell, which are both fed by the Colorado, have both fallen to historic lows. More than 40 million people depend on that river. Officials say the short-term agreement provides stability, but negotiations for a long-term water-sharing plan are still unresolved. Angelo Bavaro, Fox News.
14: Canada now vowing retaliation against President Trump's new round of 50% tariffs after tariff talks and trade talks collapsed on Friday.
2: President Donald Trump's import taxes will hit about 5% of what Canada ships to the United States every year. Now, that includes products that range from hockey sticks to tongue depressors. The countries sold each other $880 billion worth of goods and services last year. The tariffs were initially supposed to kick in at 12:01 a.m. Wednesday, but President Trump extended the deadline for 3 days to allow talks to continue, but the two countries still could not reach an agreement in time.
14: That's Fox's Marianne Rafferty. Canadian Prime Minister Mark Carney blaming unfair last-minute changes to the proposed terms from the White House. He says Canada will match any tariffs. Congo receiving more than 16,000 doses of Ervebo vaccine as the country grapples with the fastest Ebola outbreak in history. That's according to the country's health minister. I'm Paul Stevens, and this is Fox News.
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22: And a very good morning to you. Welcome to the Home Fix Show. I'm Joe Prin, and this is the program for you. You found it if you care about maintaining and working on your home, as well as maybe building a new one. You might want a second opinion from something that you've heard about or has been quoted to you. You may be looking for a solution to a problem or an answer to something that you have wondered about, or a bit of direction to get your project across the finish line. 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Grab your phone and punch in 208-336-3700, 208-336-3700, and get us started with that. 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Joe at joeprin, that's P-R-I-N.com. 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And, yeah, thanks for being with us here today. Next week on the show, just a programming note so you can try to remember this, I'll try, is that Steve from Solar Concepts will be with us here in the studio. And we'll talk about the products that his business provides to you, things like powered attic ventilators and attic ventilation fans, whole house fans, skylights, tubular skylights, roof windows, and all of that, and a whole lot of other things too. So we'll talk to Steve from Solar Concepts next week on the show. The next Repair Cafe coming up is this next Thursday. Yeah, that came up quick, didn't it? It's this next Thursday, August 27th. The Repair Cafe is on the fifth floor of the Jump Complex, in the Jump Room in downtown Boise. The doors for this open at 4 p.m. This is a free event where volunteers repair broken household items and reduce waste. And you can park in the parking garage there, get your ticket, come in, they'll validate it so you can get free parking or wherever you're going to park downtown. But you can park in the garage and then come up to the fifth floor, and there will be fixers there fixing things, and people will direct you to the proper workstation, and we'll see if we can do it for you. More information on that is available at jumpboise.org/repair-cafe. Did you have?
1: I was going to ask.
22: Yep.
1: So I have a box fan.
22: Yeah.
1: I kind of move around my house.
22: Yeah.
1: And I had, it was running, and I set it down, and from behind I could see a little spark come out at the cord where it kind of connects inside the box.
22: Perfect item to bring in.
1: Okay.
22: Yep. Yep.
1: I tried just some electrical tape and
22: let's
1: it looked like
22: not
1: a fire hazard.
22: Burn down Tara's house this week. Yes, you can bring
1: that
22: down there.
1: Something that someone can rewire that for me?
22: Yes, they can. Probably by shortening the cord and going to a part that's good. But there's a group of tables there and a group of individuals that work on small electronics.
1: Okay.
22: And that's what they do. People bring in vacuum cleaners and like fans like this and boom boxes we've seen come in and brought back to life and alarm clocks and, I mean, all kinds of cool stuff.
1: So. Okay.
22: Yep.
1: I will pack my fan.
22: You can do that. Yeah, that'll be fun to see you down there. So be there right at 4 o'clock. They'll get you checked in and we'll get it taken care of. Again, if you want to find out if you can bring something and what can be brought is jumpboise.org/repair-cafe. All right. I want to jump into something here. I've been chattering lately about building up this calendar of home maintenance and service items for your home. Alarms or even a paper calendar that when you flip over to the next month, you can see what things you need to take care of. And these can be things that are done monthly. They could be done twice a year, once every 5 years. But it just helps us remind ourselves that it's time to get some of this done, because I don't know about you, but you know, I've looked at some things and I think, wow, it's been that long since I've done that. And because I date everything or I keep track of stuff, and I think, wow, that's longer than I thought it has been. And that stuff can get away from us. And when that happens, it can lead to failures of systems or more expensive repairs when they do happen. So not all of our homes are the same. I mean, they're all different, right? And so are we. And what one person may do themselves, another person may choose to hire that out. It's not hard to understand that. So here's another one of those things that you can decide on, and that's to check your smoke detectors once a year. I thought of this because of all the wildfire smoke that's in the air right now, and it just seemed like a logical thing to talk about. So there's several kind of smoke detectors out there, right? There's some that can be installed anywhere in the house, and they have a battery in them, and you literally can peel off the double-sided tape and stick them to the wall somewhere, and you're done. Some of them have mounting anchors and all that, but most of these, the batteries are built into them, and when the detector is first installed, either a slide switch is activated or you pull a little strip so the battery makes contact and activates the detector. It becomes alive, right? And once you do this on these detectors, there's no going back. Once you turn them on, that's it. They're on now. And after 10 years, some of them will start beeping. Some of them will flash a light. They'll notify you that it's time to replace them, because all of these pretty much have a 10-year warranty when you buy these kind, or any other kind, I guess. So you want to keep your receipt and the barcode off of the package, of course, because or maybe part of the box or the owner's manual that has the warranty information, because they have been known to go bad. I bought a 2-pack of these at Costco a while back, quite a few years back, but one of them just started beeping after like 3 years, and something had failed in it, right? So I made the phone call to the number on the package and gave them the serial number. That's what they asked for on the detector. They said, read me the serial number. And I did, and no questions asked. They sent me in the mail, sent me a brand new one. It was very easy and worth making that phone call. Another version of these detectors is a hardwired detector. And that means that these detectors are connected to a supply of power in your house. They're hooked up to the wiring of your house. And behind them, on the ceiling usually, is an electrical box with that wiring inside there. And it's connected to a short plug-in harness that attaches to the detector. That's how we convert from the wiring of the house to the wiring of the detector. They still have a battery in them for backup in case of a power outage. But they don't primarily run off the battery. They run off your home's electrical system. And their batteries can also go bad and before the life of it's over. So again, keep your receipts. But the detectors themselves have a 10-year life. And this 10-year business is not that the batteries only last that long. It's because the sensing mechanisms that are in these detectors have a life. They are emitting, they are sensing, they're doing their job, and they're only reliable through testing, and it's been told they're reliable for 10 years and should be replaced after that. Do some people get longer life than that? Yeah, they do, but they're saying every 10 years you should replace your detectors, and I don't think that's just to get you to buy new detectors. I think it's very true. Replacing detectors is not all that difficult if you can get the same brand and the same style of detectors. And we'll chat on that when we come back after our first break here. Somebody listening right now is thinking about the smoke detectors that they have in their house and how they were installed in 1987 and they're still just fine. Maybe not. We'll be back with more of the Home Fix Show right after this.
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22: And coming up after the 9 o'clock news break, I've got a guest coming in the studio. We're going to talk about the floor coverings in your home, flooring and floor coverings. Very interesting person, and you're going to learn a lot about, of course, him and the business, but also about flooring. So if you have any questions about your hardwood floors, vinyl floors, linoleum, carpeting, tile, LVP, all the different types of flooring that are available to you, my guest will be able to answer those questions for you. So be listening at 9 o'clock. Introduce him and tell you all about that then. Replacing smoke detectors is not all that difficult if you can get the same brand or style of detector as the one you have. And then also if you can get to them, can you access them? Can you actually get up on a stepladder and get to them? For battery powered ones, you can just remove the old one and install the new one. Just carefully remove it from the ceiling and try not to tear off all your sheetrock and all the sticky tape that was up there and do damage to your texturing and all that. And that's why if you can get the same brand and style, they will usually attach to the same base plate that's up there. You don't usually have to remove the base plate. You can just remove the detector itself. For electric ones, you may need to update or replace the plug harness if it's not the exact same pattern of plug, and here you'll need to shut off the power to your detectors to avoid getting zapped by that when you make those wiring connections. I hope that you have labeled your breaker panel, and one of them does say smoke detectors on it. If it doesn't, you're going to have to find that out. You may have to put a meter on there or something onto that line, or somehow detect if it has power flowing through it, and click breakers until you find the right one. As I mentioned earlier, someone listening right now probably is thinking, you know, well, gosh, my smoke detectors have been installed in my house since I moved in 1992 or something, and I think they still work. They're still blinking. You've just been putting in new batteries maybe every now and then, and that's true. If the battery starts chirping, then you replace it, and you test it. You push the test button, and meep, meep, meep, meep, and you scare the dog, and all that's good, right? Well, no, it's not. Just because it tests when you press the test button does not necessarily mean that it's going to work in a fire situation in your house. That's why the industry has said after 10 years they should be replaced, even if you think that they're working, you know, just fine. They should still be replaced. And know that smoke detectors, they have to meet a lot of safety standards to even be sold. I mean, any life safety devices, can you imagine the insurance policies that these brands, you know, the big brands like Kitty and First Alert and Honeywell and BRK and all these smoke detector brands, can you imagine the insurance policies that they have to have? And so you know that there's a lot of testing done on these things. And when they say, you know, replace after 10 years, they mean it. There's also some other brands more technologically advanced than the traditional detector. Google Nest has some smoke detector products that can notify you and do all kinds of other interesting things for you as far as information when you're not home. X-Sense is another one of those that is for homes with more smart integration systems and connectivity in there. And these smart features, you know, they'll alert you when you're away if the detector goes off, and some will even run scheduled tests of themselves and tell you, hey, coming up in 3 minutes, we're going to do, or you set what time you want to do the tests or whatever, or they'll notify you that the test is going to happen. So again, why now? Why, Joe, why are you talking about this now? Well, the heat of summer and the cold of winter seem to be the time for electrical fires. Maybe it's like Tara and her box fan. You know, it's just, if just certain things just seem to be more in use in the heat of summer and the cold of winter. And it could be from portable heaters or those through the wall or through the window air conditioners and fans like that. And the extension cords that are used for these improperly. Fans are not as bad as heaters and air conditioning units. They just don't draw as much power. But those other two things, heaters and air conditioners, they should never, ever be plugged into an extension cord. They're designed to be plugged directly into a receptacle. Well, I don't have one where I want this heater. There's no outlet there. Well, then you maybe need to have an electrician come put one in, or because putting the extension cord on there, you're not supposed to do that. And it'll say that on the, you know, those tags on the extension cords that everybody tears off because they don't want to have them flapping. That's where it says not to do that. You probably should calendar your home's carbon monoxide detectors also. Now, there's some that are a combination, both smoke detector and carbon monoxide. But if you have a separate carbon monoxide detector, they should be checked much more often. The manufacturers recommend every month. Now, I don't know how many people do that, but maybe you could do it at least twice or three times a year. And their lifespan is also not 10 years. Most of the manufacturers, again, are saying somewhere between 5 and 7 years on carbon monoxide detectors. And you may see that some carbon or CO detectors, I'll just say that, just plug into an outlet. And that can be a little misleading as far as the simplicity of these, because the ideal height to have a CO detector is actually about 5 feet off of the floor. So how do you do that? Do you put an extension cord on and hang it from the wall or something? No, you don't do that. You need to have a new outlet installed higher on the wall, and you can do that directly above the outlet that's down there 12 inches from the floor. That's not hard to do, to add another outlet and extend it up the wall and cut in a old work box and put in an outlet and a plate and plug this in. But if you're not an experienced electrician or have a bit of experience in electrical work, that could be more than you want to take on. And maybe you do want to have an electrician do that for you. I said earlier that if you have a CO detector, and not every home does. You only need them if you have some sort of fuel burning appliance, like a gas stove or a gas fireplace or a wood burning fireplace, a pellet stove. There you should have a CO detector. Or if you have an attached garage to your house, it's recommended that you have a CO detector because of the exhaust from vehicles. If somebody accidentally, brought in the groceries, left the car running, closed the garage door and stuff, and you wouldn't know that until it's too late. So, CO detectors not on the ceiling. Don't put them up on the ceiling. They need to be wall mounted. Check the instructions on the one that you bought for what it says. Don't take what I say here to all that. But the specific gravity of carbon monoxide. You want to get technical? You want to get really technical? Okay, the specific gravity of carbon monoxide is 0.9657. So 0.96. Normal air is 1.0. So that tells you that carbon monoxide will float upwards towards the ceiling because it's lighter than regular air. However, when a buildup of dangerous levels of CO gas is taking place, this is nearly always due to a heat source that's not burning its fuel correctly. The furnace is not performing right. The gas stove or the fireplace is not working right, or the pellet stove is leaking or something. Motor vehicle exhaust fumes. That's an exception to that. But this heated air can form a layer near your ceiling, which can prevent carbon monoxide from reaching the detectors. So that's why we mount them up there as high as we do. Mount your detectors on the walls at least a couple feet below the height of the ceiling. If your detector has a digital readout, placing it at about eye level also lets you scan it when you walk by, and you can see those numbers on there, even if it hasn't set off its alarm. Just a little safety advice here from the Home Fix Show. Hey, we'll be back after our bottom of the hour break. More coming up. I've got a new product I want to tell you about. And you're going to go, really? Really? There's a need for this? 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More coming up here on the Home Fix Show. 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
3: Yes, it certainly is. Have you had a time, I guess this is a yes or no question. Have you had a time where you needed to do some caulking and you didn't want to come back later and paint over it, yet you could not find the right color of caulking to match the surface that you are caulking? Okay, you couldn't find all that. Is that something that's ever happened to you? Okay, it maybe, maybe not. Well, there's no more excuses because the people at Sashco, which I have this here, look at your radio so you can see what I'm talking about. The people at Sashco, that's a company that makes a huge amount of different caulking products for residential use, for contractors, for industrial and commercial applications. They have a solution for it when it comes to caulking. And now, if you've ever needed matching caulking to something you've done, they have tintable caulking. Now, this isn't really new. It's not like this just came out and they're introducing this now. This has been out for several years, but it's probably new to many of us hearing this, okay? The claim for this product is that you can achieve a seamless match every time. Now, I didn't try this with 20 different colors of paint to see if it worked that way, because they only sent me the one sample to give a try here. But I thought I'd tell you about how you go about doing this. I think, well, how do I get the caulking to match my paint? Well, first you have to either order one of these kits online or you buy it from a quality paint store that stocks the Sashco products. And most around here do have these. I've seen them at places like Sherman Williams and some of the other paint stores and that. You'll see it as exact color tintable caulking. That's what it says on the package. EXACT, and the X is capitalized and nothing else is. This is a high performance caulking from Sashco that allows you to customize the color to match whatever your need is. And you can do this with water-based paints or water-based stains. It's ideal for use indoors and outdoors. It doesn't matter. It's an exterior grade also as well as indoor. And their brochure, it says the most popular uses are for sealing around siding, filling in gaps in baseboards and trim, and caulking up to cabinets. Plus, a lot more like matching tile grout. So what do you have to do? All right. Well, exact color, this product looks like any other ordinary tube of caulking. I mean, same diameter, same length. It's white plastic. It says exact color on it and all that. But it also comes in the package here, a fairly large syringe. You drop some paint with the syringe and inject it into the top of the cartridge. No, there's not a needle on it. I mean, it's just got a plastic tip with a hole in it. It's not a needle, just this plastic tip. And so on the top of the cartridge, you cut the top of the cartridge off and you squirt the stuff into there. There's room in the cartridge to do that. Then you screw on this cap onto the top of the cartridge. I mean, take a look at this. You can see it here. And then you shake the cartridge. Shake it for 1 minute with the when you've added the paint. Then you open the small little tube of a provided thickener. And then you take the cap off the caulking gun cartridge again, and you put the thickener in there.

0: and then replace the cap and shake it up for another minute. Okay, so that's not too hard. And then just set it aside, just let it sit over there, just relax and wait 30 minutes for the magic to happen inside the tube. And now you can caulk whatever it is you're needing to caulk, and it will match your paint. Very good match, by the way. And the caulking will stay good if you seal the tip properly and store it like you should. They say for the caulking will stay good for at least 1 year. So what is this little bit of magic cost? You know, what do you think something like that costs? Well, the retail on this is right at about $15. So if you've picked out a very special color of paint for your home, and there's going to be some after-the-fact caulking going on, then this exact color tintable caulking from Sashco is what you're going to need. Very, very cool thing. Many professional painters keep this with them, and you wonder, wow, how did they do that? How did they caulk in that pre-colored siding or those gutters or whatever it was? Well, they probably used something like this because they took the paint color and added it to this, and away they went. There's another product, too, that that Sashco has that I experienced myself this week. I'll tell you about that after we come back from the break here. This one's, you talk about something totally different than what we just talked about? Okay, that's this next one. I'll tell you about that one here as the Home Fix Show continues on News Talk KBOI. I'm Joe Prin. Thanks for listening this morning. We'll be back after these messages from the sponsors that make our show possible each and every Saturday morning here on News Talk KBOI.
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0: There's another caulking product from Sashco, this company that makes all these different caulking products. Probably not a name that many of us have heard, Sashco. We never hear that name, because unless you're in the biz and work with these things every day, then you don't always know the manufacturers of these things. Well, anyway, this one, it solves a lot of problems for us do-it-yourselfers as well as for contractors. And that's where I learned about this one, like, I think it was about 10 years ago from a roofer, but it was just this past week that I actually had a chance to use the product myself for the very first time. I removed and replaced a metal vent flashing on my roof, and I needed to seal the asphalt shingles down to the metal flashing on the upper half, this kind of curved cutout area, so that the water would come down and hit the flashing and go sideways and run off and everything. And in the past, I would have just grabbed a caulking gun tube of regular old wet or dry black plastic roofing cement, right, or adhesive, you know, and that's fine. But that product does get brittle with age. It cracks. It can release its bond. It shrinks a little bit. But this product from Sashco, it's called Through the Roof. Through the Roof. That's the name of the product. If you want to search it online, it's called Through the Roof. And it is absolutely crystal clear. You can see it here, Tara, that yellow stripe there. So this part of the tube's empty, and this part is not. I mean, it is a crystal clear material that comes in just a regular size caulking gun tube. And what's so good about this product is that it remains flexible, just like rubber almost, for a very, very long time. That's what this roofer was using like 10 years ago. He was installing a powered attic ventilator for me and used this to seal around that big flashing that was up there. The material he applied is still flexible to this day. I checked it while I was up there, and it's in absolutely perfect shape. So this is what I used. It's easy to work with. All you need is a caulking gun, and you break the foil seal on the end of the tube and put it in your caulking gun and just go at it. I squirted some under the tabs where the flashing was going, because I had to break some of those loose to get the old flashing out. I also stuck the tabs to each other with this material and press them down in there, and it sticks and grabs them right away. And then I ran a bead around the radius end of the shingles where they come up to the metal of the flashing to keep any back wicking, you know, from taking place. And then I also put a little dab on the head of the two exposed fasteners on the corners of the flashing and smeared that around a little bit. But I might suggest that you wear some disposable gloves when you use this product, because it is very, very sticky. And if you get some on you, which I did, you're going to need, like I did, a solvent like some lacquer thinner to get it off of your hands and off of your tools. So, yeah, ask me how I know this. That's how I know that. What's really nice is that it's also this crystal clear product. So if you don't see it, right? If a bit of it squishes out or you see the edge of it or something. The material is named that way that a product should be. I mean, through the roof. It's for anything that comes through your roof and you need to seal it down. If anything's poking through your roof or will be attached to your roof, I can say this is the product to use for that. You can find this at hardware stores and lumber yards that stock Sashco products. It costs about $13 a tube. Lowe's stocks this particular product and some other Sashco stuff. I haven't included this on my five essential caulking list that we talk about here every now and then. Those are the things that we should all have at all times, because this is kind of a special needs situation material. But it may be more versatile than what I think. I think I'm going to keep some of this around and maybe try it for some, you know, off-label use and see if it works just as well. But I guess remember that disclaimer at the beginning of the show. But if you've got anything to do on your roof, any sealant that needs to be sealed up on the roof, any flashings or attachment points or loose shingles or anything like that, it is an all-weather formula. It works good even in colder temperatures and gives a great sticky bond on it, and is absolutely rainproof when it's dry. And even when you're installing it, it's rainproof. You can put it up there in an active leak and still get it to seal. So cool product from Sashco that I thought you should know about. So hate to say this, but fall is coming around the corner. I mean, the kids are back in school, right? And it's getting towards the end of August now, and there are things that you'll want to get done before too much longer. And so what are some of these things that you can start doing now so that, you know, when fall comes around, you can never predict what the weather's going to be and what the time and temperatures and all that. So this could be, it could even be a money situation. So there may be some of these things that you want to get done now rather than waiting a whole lot longer. And I've got this list. We may extend this into the 10 o'clock hour of the show, but do you have a fireplace or a wood-burning stove that you use in the winter? There may be a couple of things here on your list that you can either get crossed off now or at least get it scheduled, but do you have to have your chimney cleaned and inspected this year? If you wait too long and if a problem is found, it may be more difficult getting the work done when it's in season and the trades are real busy. Is the cement cap on your masonry chimney, is it in good shape? Or are there some loose bricks? Do you see some crumbling concrete or mortar that's down there on your roof? Maybe that's something that needs to get taken care of before you start using the chimney and it's too cold to do this work outside, or it's raining. Take a look at that now, because winter's coming. Along those lines, is there anything different that you want to do with your firewood or your bags of pellets this year? Are you storing them in the way that best meets your needs, or is there something different that you can plan out or rearrange, or a rack that you can build, or something that you need to modify that's going to make this better this year? What did you fight with this last year and you thought there's got to be a better way, but by then you didn't want to do it. It was cold out. It was too late, and now it's summer and you forgot about it. So what could be done better? Is it better to get this stuff done ahead of time rather than when you start your usage again? Also, if you have wood delivered, or do you need to pick up your pellets, when can you start doing this? And are you ready to do that? Maybe you used to grab that utility trailer that you had and ran down to D&B and loaded up pellets and brought them home. Oh, wait, we sold the trailer this year. So you may have to think and do something different than you did last year. Making calls now or lining up the help you need is better when there's plenty of time for this in front of you. Do you get your windows washed in the fall, or do you get your carpets cleaned before winter or before your guests come over for Thanksgiving or something? Maybe we should schedule some of those jobs now. You can schedule them out for 2 months in advance or something if you want to, but that way you can be on the top of your provider's list, not on the bottom. And if you're new to the Treasure Valley, this is a big one, and you have a sprinkler system, sometime around mid-October, you're going to start seeing people blowing out their sprinkler systems to prevent the water in the pipe from freezing and damaging the sprinkler heads, the backflow valves, all of that kind of stuff, and even the piping that's underground. You'll always see somebody getting this done kind of early in the year, and you think, wow, already? They're doing that already? I mean, what if we need to keep watering our yard? Well, the people that do this, they've got a list of customers, and it may be hundreds of customers. And they've got to get all this work done in a very narrow window of time. So they'll start in the same area of town or a neighborhood or a subdivision even that they can't. They'll start this way, and it keeps them from zigzagging across the valley. They don't just do this as the calls come in or by alphabetical order or something. They do this to a plan to save mileage so they can go from house to house to house and get as many done in one day as possible. And yes, some people are seemingly, you know, very early when they get this done. And you know that then there's other people you think, I wonder why Bob hasn't blown out a sprinkler system yet. Well, maybe he's just down further on the list or in the neighborhood for whoever's doing this. It'll be okay. It'll be all right. But if you want to pick your date, maybe that's a conversation you need to have with the person that does that for you. Now, if you do this yourself, you don't need to worry about this unless, you know, this is the year you're going to have somebody else do it for you. If that's the case, I would suggest you find out from maybe one of your neighbors who they hire and see if you can get into the same rotation that they're on. Because, I mean, you're right next door to them, right? They're going to be there anyway. And also be aware of some advertising that you know, you see on this stuff. Like many service trades, there's good and bad. Your sprinkler person should be doing this as their primary job. There are those contractors that do this seasonally, and they're fine because they've done it. But you should make sure that if you haven't worked with them before, that they are registered contractors and they have insurance. And if they get hurt on your property or damage your neighbor's house somehow, that you are protected. We'll be back. More Home Fix coming up after the news. Right here on News Talk KBOI. 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
15: Another economic squeeze on Iran. I'm Pam Husso, Fox News. New U.S. sanctions on Iran are expected to be unveiled Monday. This as Iran pushes back over the battle for the Strait of Hormuz.
16: Parliamentary Speaker Mohammed Ghalibaf saying on X, quote, "We've received numerous messages from neighboring countries about shaping new security arrangements and economic cooperation in the region. The United States put the security of every single one of its allies at such risk through bullying and pure disregard for their interests for the sake of Israel." Now, Iran's president, Masoud Pezeshkian, said that it might be time to, quote, "end the war today." President Trump picked up on that. He obviously hopes that the moderate wing of the leadership in Iran will ultimately be the one that wins out.
15: Fox's Jonathan Hunt. An alleged terror plot leads to an arrest in Albany, New York.
17: The FBI affidavit paints a fuller picture of Jessica Bowie's alleged transformation into an ISIS supporter, with Bowie allegedly telling undercover agents she had gone from a little girl waving an American flag after 9/11 to having stickers depicting the falling towers. And about 5 years ago, the suspect converted to Islam and adopted the name Aisha Saif. Police have not revealed whether she was recruited or traveled to the Middle East. Court docs detail how Bowie used the internet to spread ISIS propaganda, talking openly about jihad and encouraging others to join the Islamic State. The suspect creating over a dozen social media profiles to espouse anti-American messages, and many of her accounts were repeatedly suspended for violating platform rules.
15: Fox's Chanley Painter. Last month, she allegedly told an FBI source that she wanted to make explosives. 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
15: Two police officers were shot and a suspect was killed after an attempted arrest turned into a car chase in Connecticut. Police say the suspect fled in a vehicle, leading officers on a pursuit from Hartford to Newington late last night. Gunfire was exchanged. Both officers were hospitalized in stable condition. Ahead of Tuesday's runoff election, President Trump stumped in South Carolina for Republican U.S. Senate candidate Darlene Graham. She's facing GOP Representative Ralph Norman.
21: Look at the rallies. Look at what we have today. You have thousands of people standing outside, can't get in. They're standing outside, and we're not even really running. But we are running because we have to get Darlene and other people elected.
15: Joining the president on stage in Myrtle Beach, outgoing White House Press Secretary Caroline Leavitt.
22: President Trump, you are the most consequential and historic president in the history of our great country. And it has been the honor of my life to serve as your White House Press Secretary, sir.
15: Levitt will continue playing a role within Mr. Trump's super PAC. Trade negotiations broken between the U.S. and Canada. As a result, the U.S. imposed 50% tariffs on billions of dollars of Canadian goods overnight.
2: President Donald Trump's import taxes will hit about 5% of what Canada ships to the United States every year. Now, that includes products that range from hockey sticks to tongue depressors. The countries sold each other $880 billion worth of goods and services last year. The tariffs were initially supposed to kick in at 12:01 a.m. Wednesday, but President Trump extended the deadline for 3 days to allow talks to continue, but the two countries still could not reach an agreement in time.
15: Fox's Marianne Rafferty, Canada is promising to retaliate. Both sides blame last-minute changes to a proposed deal. Pam Puzo, Fox News.
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25: 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KBOI makes no representations as to the accuracy of the information expressed and shall not be responsible or liable for any claims arising out of the use or reliance upon any such information.
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0: Hey, good morning, and welcome to the second hour of the Home Fix Show here on News Talk KBOI. I'm Joe Prin, and this is the program for you. If you are a person who cares about maintaining and taking care of your home, maybe even doing those improvements to it yourself or bringing contractors into your life to help you get some things 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I mentioned this will be the last week you hear about it, because after Thursday, it'll be over. Thursday is Boise's next Repair Cafe. It's on August 27th. It's on the fifth floor of the Jump facility in downtown Boise. This is a free event where volunteers repair broken things. You can bring something in that's broken, and we will do our best to try to fix these things. This has been going on now for 3 full years now. Yeah, and this is the last one for 2026. They do two of these every year. So it's Thursday. The doors open at 4 p.m. Again, it's free. Parking is free. Just get your little ticket validated when you come up to the event. And if you want to know what you can or can't bring, go to jumpboise.org/repair-cafe. I can tell you the things you can't bring. They won't let me bring my welder down there, so I can't do any welding down there. And they don't sharpen knives and blades, and we can't run like weed eaters and lawnmowers and chainsaws and stuff because of we're inside the building. So those kind of things, no. But you know, the toaster, the vacuum cleaner, the wood chair that you broke, the drawer out of the kitchen cabinet, things like that, you know, toys, all that kind of stuff we can fix. They don't fix bicycles. That's another thing. They don't bring bikes. You got to be able to literally just carry this thing in. So I hope to see you Thursday at the Repair Cafe. All right, I've got a special guest in the studio with me this morning, Kiriz Reynolds. Did I get it right?
4: Kiriz? Oh, yeah.
0: Kiriz, okay, all right. The tough name for me to pronounce, Kiriz Reynolds, and you can tell me where that comes from. This guy has a love of detail and an absolute obsession, which has led to a very interesting resume and a list of life experiences that you have. I'm reading from your press release here. It says you've worked closely alongside early internet pioneers. You invested in Bitcoin before it became a household name. You've owned CrossFit gyms, and you've trained Navy SEALs. And now you've purchased Footprints Floors, a flooring franchise here in Boise. Your professional career began at Cornell University, where you taught internet courses before the World Wide Web even became available to the public. You built websites, developed business intelligence databases for major consulting firms, and wrote philosophy pages on one of the earliest online encyclopedia projects that became Wikipedia, even. You threw yourself into adventure racing and off-road multi-sport competition. And despite this diverse resume, flooring became the next step for you, and you moved to Idaho a few years back, and now you're doing Footprint Floors. Welcome to the show.
4: Thank you, Joe.
0: Yeah, what a journey you've been on. You know, I always ask people their origination story. I said, you know, when you were in junior high school, did you ever see yourself owning a flooring franchise in Boise, Idaho?
4: Oh, absolutely not.
0: That wasn't part of the plan? You weren't that organized?
4: I think I remember when I was 27, I had a little bit of a career crisis where I was working as a web developer, and we were trying to put the first strategy consulting execution on the web. This was actually closer to 1999. I was 27 is what it was.
0: Yeah.
4: And I said, you know what? I was never planning on being a corporate type. I could see myself being a Navy SEAL, being an athlete, or I could see myself being a scholar, and I didn't see myself in business. But my experience of business at that point was a different realm. It was corporate. I was with a bunch of, you know, Wharton and Harvard grads, and working for some Harvard business professors doing strategy consulting. So
0: it's somewhere in there you started a family. And I'll bet you that changed your outlook and your plans.
4: I think I'm slow to learn because it's still changing my outlook and my plans. It's literally in the last couple of years that I'm really learning to focus on money and taking care of my family.
0: Yeah.
4: Yeah. Well, last few years, probably the last 10 years, something like that.
0: So Footprints Flooring, introduce us to that a little bit. This is a franchise.
4: Yes.
0: How big? Why haven't we heard about this? And why does our community need this?
4: If you're in Denver, Colorado, you've definitely heard of it, seen it. They're everywhere, and they have a commanding presence throughout Colorado. That's where it was founded by Brian Park in 2008.
0: Mm-hmm.
4: The franchise part where we went to where they went nationwide probably started happening around 2018. And a lot of the older franchisees that I've spoken with, they tell me they've been in for 5 years, 6 years, 8 years. So there's about 90 franchisees, mm-hmm. and they have technically, I think it's a technical distinction, 170 locations. There's a few cities that we're still not in, and that's not just the standard ones of North Dakota, South Dakota, and Wyoming. It's also in Nevada. We're still not there. In California, I think we only have about 7 or 8 locations.
0: So how did you find them? How did you come across this? Did you go to a franchise fair and you were going booth to booth, and here you went to the Footprints booth, or did you have some personal experience with them? What's the story there?
4: Well, ultimately, before I chose Footprints Floors, the last step was actually like being at a franchise fair, but the process before that, I picked up a gentleman who's a business, he's a mover and shaker here in Boise, and he was talking to me about Russell Brunson. Russell Brunson is a really big name in digital marketing, and he's located right here. And I've actually talked with strangers who came to town, and I told them, yeah, Russell Brunson is right over there. And they're like, he lives here. Anyway, I picked up this gentleman.
0: A very, very big fish in a small pond, huh?
4: Yeah. And he told me about this woman named Cody Sanchez. Now, Cody she's just a brilliant saleswoman. And her pitch was, one, we've got all these retirees giving up their businesses. We've got businesses all over America that they're not going to get sold, actually, because we don't have enough people buying them. But they've got the biggest, wealth transfer or generational transfer while the baby boomers are retiring.
0: Mm-hmm.
4: And the next people need to step into leadership, and we're not seeing that transfer happening. But it's an opportunity for maybe for Gen X and for millennials and Gen Z to buy a business, and that's a profound thing to do. I mean,
0: and you feel it's better to maybe pick up something where the wheel's already been invented rather than just creating your own. Why didn't you just form Reynolds Flooring?
4: That's exactly right. I think in my case, it's because I'm 53 years old and because I have 4 children at home, and I know quite a lot about entrepreneurship, and I have a good history of entrepreneurship, and I see a fairly long road ahead. There's a runway and then an apprenticeship that you need to go through to make a business work.
0: Yes.
4: And I don't have that kind of time. But I also have what you learn on that runway, on that road to getting it to fly. A lot of that is business management. A lot of that is general life skills, and that I have. So anyway, let's go back to that question about how did I find Footprints Floors. So after getting sold on this idea of buying a business, I started looking into that, and I spent about almost a year and a half looking at businesses. Only here in Boise, I wasn't willing to buy something far away. It was a few months before I decided the idea of passive investment or passive ownership. I don't really believe in that. Don't think that works. I knew I was going to be running this business.
0: Because you lived here for many years.
4: I moved here in June 21.
0: Yeah, so you had a chance to learn the community. I always worry about somebody just comes to town, they move here in February, and they buy a business in April. Do they really know anything about the Treasure Valley? At least you've got a few years of experience before you did this.
4: I got to do sales of engineering technologies when I came here. I switched manufacturers from Topcon to Leica, and I came here and I opened up a store for Leica selling, we call it measuring. So you've got GPS systems. Now, Topcon is especially good at 3D machine control. And they've got a great presence here. Bonneville Blueprint has been great at building Topcon's presence here. But Trimble owns the territory. They've got something like 95-98% market share in terms of the things like the GPS systems. With Leica, you've also got high resolution digital scanning. So yes. I was selling those technologies here, and that's what got me here. I was doing it in Dallas and in Tulsa and in Houston. And when COVID hit, I just knew it was time for me to settle down and find the place I wanted to live and raise my kids.
0: And now we're talking about LVP flooring and knotty alder and carpeting and which pad to select. I mean, there's quite a change here. So we're gonna get into that a little bit more when we return. More with Kiraz Reynolds, the owner of Footprint Floors here in Boise. He is a registered contractor in the state of Idaho, number 168-1514. And we're going to learn a little bit more about flooring as we continue. If you have a question about your flooring, or you're considering a new floor, or just have a question on which material might be the right choice for you, you're welcome to call in and speak with a flooring expert right here, 208-336-3700. I'm Joe Prin. We'll be back right after this.
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0: My guest this morning is Kyrus Reynolds. He is the owner of Footprint Floors here in Boise. And if you try to go to their showroom, you're going to be looking a long time. 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
4: Yes. So Footprints Floors, the primary work that we do, though, is for the homeowner.
0: Yeah.
4: And that's everything about the business is homeowner first. So I come to you, I see your home, and at the simplest level, I'm just taking measurements and taking some photographs that I'm gonna share with my installation crews. But I don't actually sell product to the customer.
0: Hmm.
4: I've found that the customer is better served if they go out and they choose that themselves. And there's people out there, the salespeople, who have tremendous product knowledge and have some design background. They do this professionally.
0: Right.
4: They're better at that than I am. And the customer can work with them and be guided to a really good flooring choice, and they can save a lot of money in the process.
0: So I call you. You come out to the house. You talk to me about the floors.
4: Yes.
0: You might want to look for this. You might want to look for that. You're going to need this many square feet of this. You're going to need the appropriate adhesives or matting or fastener or whatever it is. I'm picturing how this would go, and you tell me when I'm wrong here. And then I also see that you're then specking this out and saying, go look at these places over here and pick something out.
4: That's right. Yes. So there's also design choices. You're going to live with that floor. Mm-hmm. So I want you to make that decision very carefully, and I want you in the hands of a good consultant who will guide you through it. And they have designers that work for free. Places I work with include Floor and Decor and ProSource. There's great floors.
0: Mm-hmm.
4: So they'll guide you through that product selection choice. I'm looking at what's it going to take to install this, and that's all I charge for. I only charge for the installation. So I can, in fact, sell the product, and there are some customers who would like me to do that, but I will have to put a markup on it for that to make sense for me as a business.
0: Right, and this way you don't have to have a warehouse and racks with half-full boxes of leftovers and worry about shipping damage and all of that. It's all on the supplier on this one.
4: It focuses me in a way I think serves the homeowner better.
0: Well, and I've said on this show time and time again, you know, there's a lot of products out there that really are dependent on a quality installation. We see products that are fantastic products that are installed poorly. And we see maybe less than fantastic products, more budget-friendly. But if they are installed with great detail, they can be perfectly acceptable for a very long time.
4: I think I've met a lot of homeowners who believe that the model is you pay about 50% for the product or the materials and about 50% for the work that's done. And I find that in flooring, it depends. If you're working on hardwood floors, then that's a little closer to true. But for a lot of the floors that are in demand right now, like the LVP and the laminates, it's more like 10% product and 90% or 80% installation. Mm. And installation is what really differentiates the different levels of flooring. So a floating floor installation takes very few tools to do it, as a low skill level. And then when you start going to an engineered hardwood floor, well, that's factory finished. So that's certainly a higher skill level. You have to a lot more subfloor preparation and checking quality of everything, because you're putting real hardwood in there.
0: Mm-hmm.
4: And then you've got the solid hardwood floors. It's a higher level of skill, a much higher level of those contractors are owning, you know, $15,000-$20,000 worth of tools that they've got in their van, and they've had a 6-year apprenticeship. And it's a much higher level of skill, because you're going to put that wood in, and then we're going to start the process of sanding it down, sealing it, and finishing it.
0: Do you find that the flooring business, whether it's hardwoods or LVP or carpeting or anything, do you find that price of product is indicative of quality level? I mean, if something is twice the price, here's two hardwood floorings, here's two carpets, and one is twice as much as the other. Is it twice as good?
4: That's really yes and no. Because now we're asking a question not about flooring, but about the marketplace. And so you can find companies who, through branding and through vendor relationships and distributor relationships, have managed to or it just makes sense for them to sell at a higher price point, and they're also making a higher rate of profit. And an example of that might be Home Depot and Lowe's, where they pick a price point and they manufacture a floor that just somehow scrapes by and gets them to that price point. And even in that price point, because they've got such overwhelming overhead costs to run that nationwide chain, they've still got a higher rate of profitability, and they've got more brand recognition and access to the consumer. So the consumer is coming in, and they might be buying a floor that, you know, ridiculously is $249 per square foot, and yet they're paying a much higher rate of profit for that. And if they went to Floor and Decor or to ProSource or another place, they might get a slightly better floor at the same price point. So there's a marketplace ecosystem question going on there. But at the same time, the answer is yes. Yes, because when you're buying a white oak select floor, or a one common or one and better, you are getting clearly a better product. And then there's questions about longevity. So engineered versus solid hardwood. Well, the engineered floor is going to be less expensive to install, and it's a beautiful hardwood floor.
0: And maybe pre-finished. You don't have to do all that.
4: Yes, you get what you look at in the magazine. And when you're installing that solid hardwood floor, that floor can last for 100 years. We can refinish it many times, and that solid hardwood floor is going to cost you more. So I think the question is 80%, yes, price does indicate quality, and then 20%, you have to understand how the marketplace works and understand that there's cases where you're paying more for nothing.
0: Yeah. I want to talk about the installers when we come back, the people that you surround yourself with to get these things done. And just that in this world today, experience matters. And where do these people come from, and how do you work with these folks? We'll be back after our bottom of the hour break here. If you have questions for us, 208-336-3700. My guest in the studio is Kyrs Reynolds. He is the owner of Footprint Floors in Boise. You can reach him at 208-361-3379. He is an Idaho registered contractor. Again, his phone number is 208-361-3379. And you can also email him at kreynolds@footprintsfloors.com. We'll be back. More after this.
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1: So there's an iconic poem that was written in the 20th century, and the funniest thing about that is the disputed authorship of the poem, where all these people have claimed to have been the writers of it. But quite simply, a man is reflecting on his life after he's died, and he's met with God, and he's talking with God, and he says, why are there two tracks of footprints on the sand? And God said, when you took me into your heart, I told you I would always walk next to you. Mm. He's looking more closely, and he says, well, the hardest points of my life, there's only one set of footprints. God says, yes, that's when I was carrying you. You were done.
0: Yeah. It's a great story. Yeah, exactly. I've heard that. And you're right. That's attributed to a lot of people throughout time. And you're in good shape. I mean, is that the CrossFit gyms part of your past?
1: Certainly, CrossFit got me the most incredible education in health and fitness, but I had a lifelong obsession with health and fitness. But
0: you spent a lot of time sitting at a desk behind a computer, and you said you were like wasting away, and you said, I can't do this anymore.
1: Yeah, that certainly happened. I was just ahead of where a lot of people are today. So now people are walking around with their phones and they're always engaged like that. And for me, when I was 26, 27 years old, my work was on the computer. I was doing programming and web development. And then my social life was on the computer because I was talking with friends who were all over the country. Yeah. And my hobbies were intellectual, and that was talking with other experts and reading and studying on the computer. So it was awful.
0: Yeah. And then now you like getting more hands on.
1: Absolutely. Yeah.
0: So in the flooring business, we rely on installers. There's not many of us that do it yourself. I mean, although with the pandemic, LVP flooring got to be very popular because all you needed was a pair of, you know, tin snips and you could install this stuff and a tape measure. You didn't need much. But flooring installation, that's a physical job. I mean, I see guys muscling around rolls of carpet and pre-cutting it and carrying in bundles of hardwood flooring and all of that and tearing stuff out. You've got installers for all of this, I assume.
1: That's right. And yes, it is a very, very physical job.
0: Yeah.
1: I mean, I love DIY because DIY is how you start to learn about the world.
0: Right.
1: I meet a lot of homeowners who are going to do it themselves, and they're like, no, we started doing this part, and now you're here to finish it for us.
0: And is that a problem that we have when we watch videos on YouTube or we see the little quick reel that shows up with somebody, you know, it's in fast motion, and they're popping up the tiles and putting down new ones and grouting it, and it all gets done in just a matter of minutes, and do you think that gives do-it-yourselfers a false sense of security when it comes to flooring, that maybe there is a little more apprenticed skill and experience that really comes into a good end result?
1: Certainly. It's more of a problem for young people because they haven't gone down that road of having somebody sell them a product before. And that those YouTube videos, they're selling them a product and hope and optimism. That makes a really great product. I had to learn the hard way myself. You know, I was extremely optimistic about all sorts of things and a tendency towards overconfidence. And then you learn that there's really a process. Oh, and that somebody was actually selling you a product because it was so inspiring to watch something that said, hey, you can do it. It's this quick and easy.
0: Yeah, and there is that you never want to do it twice. There's certain things in construction that do lend themselves to do it yourself, and then there's certain things that don't. And I think within flooring, there's certain types of flooring that are better left to a professional. And like carpet installation, I think that is a real skill of being able to join two pieces of carpeting together when you have to have something that's 16 by 18. It only comes 12 feet. How do you hide that? How do you stretch it right and install it? And you take for granted that van full of tools that they've been using and they've purchased. And I just think we forget about that as do-it-yourselfers sometimes, that there's a lot we don't see because the professional makes it look easy.
1: Gary Cruz of CNG Flooring has been installing carpets here in Boise for over 20 years. Mm-hmm. I've watched him. It's just like magic what he's capable of doing.
0: And he doesn't think about it. He just know it's muscle memory. I know how to do this right.

0: Yeah. So your installers, tell me a little bit about them. Who do you surround yourself with?
1: I really like the guys who have been doing it for 30 years, and I do have quite a few of those. And then I just did an amazing job. This young woman is moving into her first home that she's just purchased, and it's a little bit, I find it's a little bit like poker. You don't play the hand, you play the persons that you're up against, right?
0: Mm-hmm.
1: And that's what I found in this case. I didn't have, she's just moving in. We got access to the home. She's going to move in.
0: Her
1: we
0: very
1: do
0: first
1: it fast.
0: Home.
1: Yeah, we got to do this fast. Because she wants to have the floors installed before she moves anything else.
0: Which is a very smart move.
1: Yes.
0: Yeah.
1: That's exactly right. And she consulted, we talked that through and we got the sequence right. But, my best crews are not available till September 1st.
0: Ooh.
1: But I met these young men on the job site and I watched them working and I talked to the contractor who was employing them. And, I knew that it was a read of a person. This guy is a go-getter. He's driven. He is young, but he's attentive to detail. And that combination of being driven, and he wanted to go out on his own and start working for himself. So I showed the job or the work order to him, and he says, oh, heck yeah, I'm all about this. And so it was a little bit rolling the dice, but it was more my judgment of the person.
0: Yes, yes.
1: He knocked it out of the park.
0: Yeah.
1: It was beautiful. And the attention to detail was exquisite. Oh, after we finished the job, he calls me because he's like, I forgot to run a line of silicone in the master bathroom in one area. He says, can I possibly get back in there? I called the homeowner. Yeah. He ran over there and then just,
0: It's great when you cross paths with those people. I remember kind of a headhunter recruiter guy told me once, he said, I have found some of the best people at fast food restaurants. He says, I go into a Burger King, a McDonald's, a Taco Bell or something. He says, and there's 20 people there. He says, I can pick the one person out on that crew that is there because they need to be there right now, but they are going to do very well in the next job that they have, but I can tell from the way they're performing in this job that they will be good in almost any job just because of the way they handle themselves, the eye contact, the communication. He says, you can tell those people that are going to go on and those that won't. And that's interesting that you saw that in this guy. And, so now you've built your board of directors. You've built the people you surround yourself with.
1: That's exactly right.
0: Yep. All right, we're going to take our final break. We'll come back and talk some more with Kyrus Reynolds, the owner of Footprints Floors in Boise. 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Going to be doing a little bit of making over of your walking surfaces, your floors. 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
0: Kiriz Reynolds is my guest in the studio. He's with Footprints Floors in Boise. You can reach him at 361-3379. That's 208-361-3379. And let me understand it if I got it, because, you know, we've just met here recently, and I just want to make sure when I talk to people I got it right. You will come to their home. You will talk to them about their flooring project, whether it's tile flooring, ceramic flooring, linoleum, vinyl, carpeting, hardwood floors, laminate, engineered, LVP. You'll measure. You'll help them kind of decide on some materials and all that, and then tell them where to go find it.
1: That's right.
0: And then they can shop for with maybe the showroom's designers and all that. You've given them how many square footage, how many transition strips, all that kind of stuff that they need. And then you will arrange to have it installed.
1: That's exactly
0: right.
1: And
0: you do that. Okay, so you're kind of you're on each side of the Oreo cookie. You're not the little cream filling in the middle. You're the things that hold it together.
1: I'm definitely accountable for the entire process, including the implementation, the installation.
0: I like the quote that was in your information that I found on you here. It says, "I understand everything about flooring systems. I simply carry out what I promise to do, and I follow up. I don't abandon customers, and I don't neglect them. I will keep on solving any problems until they love their floors. That's what I do."
1: I appreciate hearing that again.
0: That's pretty... okay, I see why you were training SEALs with SEAL Team 2. I see why you were doing that, because that sounds like that.
1: Oh, well, thank you.
0: Yeah, no flooring left behind. Yeah,
1: that's exactly right.
0: That's right. All right, we only got a few minutes before we're going to run out of show. Has LVP become, you know, so popular that now it's overused? Has it ran its course? Are people trying to find something to put on their floors other than LVP, or is it still a popular product?
1: LVP is probably responsible for 60% of my income. So I can't be an advocate against LVP. There are places and times where it can solve a good problem. A gentleman who's going to be renting out his home, what I tell people is that LVP doesn't age like wood.
0: Yeah.
1: It doesn't look like wood to begin with, but it doesn't age like wood, and it doesn't, the marketing is overhyped. They'll tell you it's 100% waterproof. It's not 100% waterproof. I find water damage underneath LVP floors all the time. You just have to be caveat emptor. You have to be careful about what you're buying, and you have to be realistic about it. But the idea that it's going to last for a long time, I find that those claims tend to be exaggerated as well. I think the lifetime on an LVP floor is probably around 8 years. Of course, that depends on your mileage. You've got kids and dogs, and or high traffic commercial installation.
0: Sure,
1: that's different. But you know, the wood floor is going to last you for 100 years. We're going to be able to refinish that. If you want to change the color, we can do that down the road, and it's going to increase the value of your home. LVP tends to decrease the value of your home. There's a lot of people who it gives them affordable flooring. And a new affordable flooring. And that can be a fantastic transformation for many people, many homes. And so, yeah, I think in those cases, it's a great solution.
0: And if it's something that you're of the type of person that, you know, changes the color and the furniture in a room and you want to stay more current, you know, maybe it's the perfect product for that, as opposed to, like you say, a hardwood floor, which you are committing to now for a very long time.
1: That's right. Actually, the woman I just brought up, a young woman just buying her first home, she's got to move. She came to me. She said, "I want hardwood floors."
0: Mm-hmm.
1: I sent her over an estimate. She says, "No way.
0: I guess I don't want hardwood floors."
1: Right. And so in her case, she made a prudent and I think an intelligent decision to go with a less expensive flooring, because life is going to hit her with a lot of unexpected costs in the next few years.
0: Her first house, she's going to be learning about a lot of new things. She's going to be calling for new window blinds and draperies. She's going to have landscaping issues. She might have to buy a lawnmower. You know, you're right. There's a big list of things that are going to be, oh, yeah, I need to do that.
1: Unexpected stuff. Right in that particular installation, we were pulling the baseboards off. You know, mm-hmm. We removed the baseboards, we returned the baseboards. In her case, her parents were in the garage painting the baseboards before we put them back on.
0: Yeah.
1: We pulled that baseboard off. It pulled a nail out of a water pipe that had been there for probably 20 years. It started spewing water. She immediately had to call a plumber. We got plumber over there, and you're talking about $330 for him to go in there and seal that up.
0: Wow. That was right. How lucky it was that you found that, though. That could have ruined your new floor.
1: It was great that we found it right there at the beginning, yeah.
0: Yeah. And amazing that didn't start leaking before that.
1: It had leaked a little bit, and so we looked around for that. And I went underneath and looked in the crawl space, looked to see how much water damage there is. Is there any delamination, that, you know, swelling, that sort of thing?
0: Yeah. Do you refinish hardwood floors also? Do you offer that service?
1: Oh, yes. It's one of my favorite things in the world.
0: Really?
1: Oh, yes. It's amazing.
0: Why is that?
1: A lot of the hardwood floors I'm refinishing, they were done with an oil-based polyurethane finish, mm-hmm. and they're amber, they're yellow.
0: Yes.
1: And certainly, you know, fashion comes and goes, and flooring is in everything else. A lot of that is purely market driven in a very just in a very greedy way. You know, they put out a floor, you'll never see that floor again. They just put it out for that season. You know, we had that 10-12 year period where everybody was getting gray floors installed.
0: Yes.
1: We've switched over to white or very light colored floors. But those oil-based polyurethanes, they age and they become more and more yellow and more orange. And yeah,
0: I've noticed that on my maple floors. One room is definitely turned darker than other places that don't get as much sunlight.
1: That's right. I was in a home where the floors were all yellow, and then we lifted up an area rug, and you've got this amazing variety of whites and reds and browns. That was a hickory floor. And when we refinish that, and I refinish it typically with a water-based polyurethane, it brings out that wood. And most people are choosing clear coat, which I love, because then now you're really seeing the wood.
0: So we're not putting stains back on there and changing colors. We're just going natural.
1: That's right.
0: Yeah. What common mistake do you see that when people choose their flooring products that they constantly make? Do you see anything that in your conversations with people when you're giving them advice and that it's kind of that the same thing that comes up, or the same attitude, something that you find yourself having to correct, or using that as an opportunity to educate? What do you see that us as do-it-yourselfers or homeowners mainly, when it comes to flooring, where do you see that we've got something wrong?
1: With hardwood floors, simpler is better. You simply clean up the moisture, and with the modern floors, what we've got is you've got 35 products all aggressively being marketed to them, and so the products promise that they can do everything and solve everything and be applied to everything. And I've seen people ruin their LVP floors by trying to apply those, and it just wasn't the product was too complicated, or it was for some specialized use. So I see a lot of that.
0: So you see the manufacturers promising too much based on your real life experience.
1: Well, they've got to compete against all these other chemical products that are out there. And they're very I think they're exaggerated in their marketing.
0: Well, that's when it's good to talk to a flooring consultant like yourself to make that happen. Kiraz is the owner of Footprint Floors in Boise. You can reach him at 208-361-3379. Thanks for coming down and sitting in on the Home Fix Show. 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
14: Stumping in South Carolina, I'm Paul Stevens, Fox News. President Trump traveling to Myrtle Beach yesterday to rally for Republican U.S. Senate candidate Darlene Graham, the sister of the late Senator Lindsey Graham, who died last month.
15: Republicans in the Palmetto State, including the state's former Governor Nikki Haley, have raised concerns about Graham's readiness after she admitted at a debate this week that she wasn't well-versed on national security. President Trump has dismissed her response, saying she was only giving an honest answer. He wants voters to focus on what he says is at stake.
16: If we lose, you're going to lose your border. You're going to lose your tax cuts.
15: Meantime, Vice President J.D. Vance was in his hometown of Middletown, Ohio, trying to sharpen the administration's message on the economy.
14: That's Fox's Madeline Rivera. Republican Congressman Ralph Norman running against Darlene Graham. He was on Fox and Friends Weekend.
17: My opponent is unknown. She's being backed by the Washington establishment. And she has the endorsement of a great president in President Trump, which I would have loved to have his endorsement. But, Griff, she's a propped-up candidate. You could tell that during the debates. You know, this is an important job. There is no training on the job.
14: And former South Carolina Governor Mark Sanford endorsing Congressman Norman in that race. Trade talks between Canada and the U.S. collapsing, the U.S. imposing new 50% tariffs on some Canadian goods. U.S. Trade Rep Jamison Greer on Fox and Friends Weekend saying only China and Canada retaliated against the president's trade policy and claims some of Canada's response is tied to its business with China.
18: They do, and they continue to retaliate. And after a year of that retaliation, we've said enough, and so we've taken countermeasures.
14: That's U.S. Trade Representative Jamison Greer on Fox. 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
14: Some rough weather around the U.S., including in Delaware on the East Coast.
36: I'm Fox weather meteorologist Michael Estime in Dover, Delaware, where cleanup efforts continue after the National Weather Service has confirmed an EF1 tornado with winds over 105 miles per hour screamed through the capital city. Today, in Dover and parts of the Northeast, unfortunately, we are continuing to track some light rain, which is, of course, going to slow down the cleanup efforts that are still underway. There is also a chance for some showers and thunderstorms during the late evening and the overnight hours. If there's any good news to report, we have not heard of any serious injuries and miraculously no deaths after this confirmed EF1 tornado moved through Dover, Delaware. In Dover, I'm Michael Estime for Fox Weather.
14: Federal officials ordering big water cuts in the Southwest as the Colorado River faces an unprecedented crisis that hasn't been seen in years.
37: Under a new plan, Arizona, California, and Nevada will collectively reduce their Colorado River water use by 1.25 million acre feet over the next 2 years. Arizona will take the largest share of those cuts, Mexico will also reduce its water use by 250,000 acre feet under a treaty with the U.S. The cuts come after the Colorado River Basin experienced its driest winter on record. Lake Mead and Lake Powell, which are both fed by the Colorado, have both fallen to historic lows. More than 40 million people depend on that river. Officials say the short-term agreement provides stability, but negotiations for a long-term water-sharing plan are still unresolved. Angelo Bavaro, Fox News.
14: And in Colorado, wildlife officials warning residents to lock your cars, keep your windows shut. Bear activity increasing statewide. A 300-pound black bear recently entering an unlocked vehicle there destroyed it, later died after going undiscovered in the heat. I'm Paul Stevens, and this is Fox News.
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26: 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I am Joe Prin, and this is a program about taking care of our homes, maintaining them, maybe even building a new house or moving into that new-to-you house. 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And if you need to chat with me during the week, my email is joe@joeprin.com, P-R-I-N, joe@joeprin.com. Also, I have a list of contractors and service providers. If you're looking to bring somebody into your home and get some things done, they may be on this list, and I can vouch for these people. You can find that list at my website. It's joeprin.com. And you'll find it there. Next week on the show, Steve from Solar Concepts will be my guest at 9 o'clock. And coming this Thursday is the Repair Cafe at the Jump facility in downtown Boise. This is a free event. Doors open at 4 p.m. This is where you can bring in something that you have, a household item that is broken, and the fixers there will try to fix it. Lots of underlying reasons why all this is done, of course. One, to show that things can be fixed or try to. These are people that like the challenge. And also reducing the waste, because we say, oh, everything's disposable. Well, not if it can be fixed and put back into service for another week or a couple of years or maybe forever. So that's what they do at the Repair Cafe. You can find out more about it, what you can bring or what you shouldn't bring, if you go to jumpboise.org/repair-cafe. Again, that's this Thursday at 4 p.m. I will be there trying to fix things, so hope to see you there. In the 9 o'clock hour, we were talking a little bit about, you know, believe it or not, that it's almost time for start thinking about fall again. And what are the things that are going to pop up, you know, on the to-do list? And is there some of the stuff that could be taken care of ahead of time? And we're going to get into that in between phone calls here. And but just a quick summary of what we did in the 8 o'clock hour this morning. If you have a fireplace or a wood stove, do you need to have anything cleaned or inspected or serviced before it does get too cold? If you wait too long and there is a problem with something that needs to be repaired, you might have a hard time because now everybody's busy and you don't want to go without. Check the cement cap on the top of your chimney. Is it in good shape? Or is there any bricks or mortar that are falling out? Do you need to get that addressed before it's too cold or too wet to do the work? And then your storage of firewood or bags of pellets, anything you could do there better? Do you have your plan to get that firewood, not for this year, because usually you season it for a year, but to replace what you use this year? Do you have your pellets sourced? Are you going to have them delivered this year? Can you lift all those bags this time? Or do you need to have the pellet stove serviced? Do you want to get your windows washed or your carpets cleaned? Go ahead and schedule that now. And then same thing with your sprinkler system. If you're going to get your sprinkler system blown out, have you checked with your person or the company that does that? Are you still on the list? Do you need to find that company to do that? And just make sure that that's going to be crossed off and that you're not going to have any frozen pipes or frozen heads when it comes to it. And we'll talk more about some other things as we prepare for fall is coming. It is coming. It's hard to say that when it's going to be 100 degrees outside, but it is. Let's go to Boise and talk with Sarah. Good morning, Sarah.
10: Good morning, Joe. Hi. I've got a problem and some questions.
26: Sure.
10: I've had water damage to my house.
26: Oh.
10: And then I had a block in the pipe that goes to sewer pipe or something, mm-hmm. and I had a water softener, and it ran all overnight, and all the salt water and that from regenerating
26: yes.
10: ran all over my first floor.
26: Oh.
10: And I've got wood floors. I know. I've got wood floors, insulation, drywall, carpet, everything. And I'm wondering if you have any people that you've worked with, if I should subcontract the work myself or go with a restoration company, and who you would recommend and what to look out for.
26: Yeah. Wow. That's a great question. It's a big one. So one thing I want to ask you is, have you talked to your insurance company, obviously?
10: Yes.
26: Okay.
10: Yes, I have.
26: And have they recommended to you or provided you any names of the restoration companies?
10: No, they have not.
26: Okay, you might want to ask that question.
10: Okay.
26: Your agent should be willing to do that. They should say, you know, yes, you know, here's a couple companies that, you know, we've had our customers use in the past, and we've gotten good feedback on that, because this is one of those things that it is hard to, it's hard to keep up with it, because it is so individual, employee centric. A company that has really great people on one job may not have as great of people on another job. It kind of comes and goes, and so you have to check with them. The bigger companies that are out there, that you find when you look online for restoration companies.
10: Right.
26: You know, any of those are probably going to be fine that are going to do that. But I think what's more interesting than that, because when did this happen?
10: It's been about a month now.
26: Oh, wait a minute. So you didn't have anybody out there immediately?
10: Oh, yes. I had the plumber here, and then I had a remediation company come in to dry everything up and then cut all the bad stuff out.
26: Okay. All right. Did they remove carpeting? Did they remove flooring, cabinets, anything?
10: Hardwood floors, yes.
26: Okay, so you're stripped down and ready to put back together again.
10: Right.
26: Okay. All right. Good. I am so glad you said that, because I want to, I'm glad that we didn't go to the next step. All right. This is going to take a minute. All right, can you stay on hold here a second?
10: Sure.
26: Okay.
10: Sure.
26: We've got to take our first break. You're in a really good place on this. This is great. All right. Stay with me. We've got some things to talk about, and this is going to be good. We'll be back right after this.
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26: And I'm speaking with Sarah from Boise, who's had a, sounds like a pretty catastrophic, I don't know if disaster is the word, but a lot of damage to your house. Yeah, I mean, this wasn't what you woke up and really wanted to see that day, was it?
10: No.
26: So, right now you're ready to start rebuilding, correct?
10: Yes.
26: And what has your insurance company told you about that process?
10: To get bids on everything like that I need, from walls to floors. Baseboard, painting,
26: yes,
10: carpet, padding, everything.
26: Yes, yes. And I think that, you know, if you tried to do this individually yourself, you know, you tried to find the flooring person and a sheetrocker and a painter and a trim carpenter and maybe a cabinet person and a painter and insulator, you know, all this stuff, that... You shouldn't have to do that, number one.
10: Okay.
26: You're taking on what I feel is too much responsibility. Now, if you're a control freak and you want to do that, great. But
10: no.
26: Yeah. But realize you're going to be getting multiple bids from multiple contractors. You're going to have a stack of paper 6 inches thick. It's going to take a month to gather all this stuff up at least. And then you're going to have to manage a process that instead of going just back to back to back to back to back with, you know, good coordination, this thing could stretch on for 6 months. You're going to say, I'm over this. This is why you pay for insurance, is so that that won't happen. And I'm really kind of disappointed that your insurance company hasn't been, you know, I don't want to say holding your hand, but being there in support of you to get this taken care of and following up and how you're doing, anything we can help with and all that. That is their role. They need to do that. And they don't, in a lot of cases. Mm-hmm. So my suggestion is that you partner up with somebody that can take care of all of this for you so that you don't have to. And you shouldn't worry about the cost of some of this stuff, because that's what you have insurance for. If they were concerned about all the costs, then they should be the ones finding the flooring people and the sheetrocker and the trim carpenter and the cabinets and the painter and all that. You know, you know, so they're saying, we don't want to do the work, so we're going to let you do the work, and then we're just going to sign off on it. So, I think when you talk with a remodeling contractor, somebody that can do this for you, you say, you know, I want you to handle all of this. I need you to come by and do the proposal for me so that I can submit that to my insurance company. I gave some advice on this last week. Don't tell them that you're getting a lot of other bids. Number one, they probably know that. But don't bring that up, because a lot of times when you say, I'm trying to get three bids and it's for insurance, they're going to think that, you know, you're just trying to get the, for some reason, you're trying to get the cheapest bid, or the insurance company is going to pick the cheapest bid. You, as the homeowner, you've got a lot of power in this situation, and it's power that you've paid for. You get to choose who your contractor is going to be. It may not be the guy with the lowest price. Don't feel that you have to take the lowest price. Pick a contractor that you are going to feel comfortable with as a human. Somebody that you think, okay, this person knows what they're doing. I've checked some references maybe. This is somebody that I don't mind inviting into my home. And they're going to work with me. And I'm going to have this weird relationship with them for the next, you know, 6 months of my life or whatever as we get this thing done. You want to make all that choice. So I would pick some of the people that maybe you know or don't know, but contractors. And one of those that I would tell you to call right now is one of our sponsors here. Actually, two of them are our sponsors. I talked to Ben. He's the owner at Cutting Edge Kitchens.
10: Okay.
26: And you think, well, wait a minute, kitchens. You know, okay, no, Ben does a full service remodeling when it comes to kitchens, right? You were remodeling a kitchen, you've got cabinets and you've got flooring and you've got sheetrock work and you've got painting and you've got all that stuff. So he does all of that. And he's used to doing that. And so I think we ought to talk to him and see if he would do that job. Do you have my resource list on your computer?
10: Yes.
26: Okay.
10: I do.
26: You'll find Cutting Edge Kitchens on there. Okay. That's one.
10: Cutting Edge Kitchens.
26: Yep.
10: Okay.
26: Now, the next one is not on here because Chad Vincent, who is the owner of Renaissance Remodeling. Chad does a lot of remodeling primarily on some of the historic homes of the north end of Boise, some of the classic homes of the bench and the mid-century moderns and, you know, the 50s and 60s homes. He's really, really good at all of that. And he's a full-service remodeler. It would be worth having the discussion with him. The company that he has that's a sponsor on our show is Decked Out Decks. He also builds really great outdoor living areas. But so if you look on my list and you see Decked Out Decks, that's also Renaissance Remodeling. And you could get a hold of Chad and get his take on all this thing. There's going to be some sticker shock, you know, from all of these people that you talk to.
10: Right.
26: Because it's a big job, but they will do it. And they're both familiar with working with the insurance companies and all that. You'll get a bid. The insurance company will agree with a settlement with you. Realize it's not final, because even when they tear up some more things, they may find some more stuff that wasn't seen before. So just know that, you know, let's say that the insurance company says, okay, you know, great, Sarah, we're going to give you, you know, $35,000 to fix this up. And you say, okay, great. And you've got that's the bid that you've selected. And later on, you find out there's another $4,000. Your claim is not closed. A lot of the insurance companies make you want to think that once you get that first amount, that's it. But if something pops up, and, you know, you can't abuse the privilege. It's not that you're going to get a new sprinkler system put in your yard, too. You know?
10: Right.
26: But
10: But
26: if something pops up, they will cover that for you. And that's the remodeler's job, is he may have to go back to the insurance company and say, this was unexpected. It wasn't found. We need you to up the settlement on this. And they'll do that. They'll do that.
10: Okay,
26: so
10: great.
26: So let these people go to work for you. You've had enough disturbance in your life. That's why you've paid for this insurance. Let them do the work. Don't try to do this yourself.
10: Great. Thank you.
26: You're welcome. And if you have any questions along the way, or you want me to review any paperwork or something, I'm here for you. Just send me an email or give me a call.
10: Okay. Thank you so much. You put my mind at ease.
26: Well, I hope so. For today, it's going to get messy.
10: Yes.
26: It's going to get messy. You're going to need a couple. You'll need a couple chocolate bars and a pillow to cuddle through this process somewhere. But you'll get through it. You'll get through it.
10: Okay. Thank you so much.
26: All right, Sarah. Thanks for calling in. I appreciate your call this morning. And let's take our bottom of the hour break. We'll come back. I'll chat some more or talk with you if you grab your phone right now and punch in 208-336-3700. 208-336-3700. I'm Joe Prin. 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
26: Based on our discussion in the 9 o'clock hour with Kira's about flooring, Cynthia sent me an email, and she didn't have the chance to call into the show, but she said, I have an LVP flooring product in my kitchen and bathrooms, and I don't like the Swiffer stick that I have to put the wet wipe onto. It doesn't do an adequate job of cleaning, and it leaves the floor sticky. Can your guest give some other suggestions for a device to make this task easier and more effective? I don't mind spending a few bucks on a device if it works. I usually end up crawling around on my hands and knees with a bucket of whatever to clean the kitchen floor, but it's a pain to do it this way. Yeah, pain in the knees. I can imagine that. So Kira has left the building for the morning, but from what I understand about LVP floors and keeping them clean, a lot of us tend to try to over-product what we do in our homes. And this is no exception to that. We try to look for that magical spray-on cleaner that will clean the sink out or the bathtub or the shower pan or the flooring or the walls or whatever. And when you start looking into it with LVP flooring, one of the dangers there is if you start using something that like a vinegar or an ammonia, which that's going to get rid of your stickiness problem, but it can also break down the protective finish that is on the top layer of that luxury vinyl plank flooring, the LVP flooring. And so we don't want to do that. So what do the manufacturers suggest? Well, they kind of leave it up to us. They don't actually ever say one particular product, but I think you would find if, first of all, we start with a good cleaning. And what do you do there? And the manufacturers of LVP flooring say that you should use just a tiny drop of plant-based dish soap. Okay, now you can find plant-based dish soap. They sell it at Costco and other places, probably a little bit milder than something like Dawn or some of the name brand things, but I can't imagine that just a drop of that wouldn't hurt. But they're literally saying just a drop in a bucket of water, not very much at all. You shouldn't be getting any sudsing. That's the thing. We don't want to overdo it. Oh, if a little's good, a whole lot's going to be better. No, it's not. Just a little bit. And they say to use a microfiber

0: that's it. That's all they say to do to take care of it. And I think some of these other products end up with a buildup that it may look great. It may, when you flip the pad over on the Swiffer, it's all dirty and everything. And you think, wow, look what I got up. But what did you leave behind? That sticky residue. I mean, that's just like Dave tells us with Zero Res, you know. So, well, one thing you could do is the next time you have your carpets cleaned, if you have carpets or you have tile floors or hardwood floors, or in addition to this LVP, have Zero Res come out and do that for you, and then have them clean your LVP floors. They've got the techniques and tools to do that also. So I hope that helps you out, Cynthia, a little bit. Let's go to Nampa and speak with Drew. Good morning, Drew. Hello, Drew. Are you there? We must have lost Drew or not connected or something. Drew, hello. Come in, Drew. Tara's checking. Oh, maybe not. Okay. If we lost you, Drew, call back and we'll talk about adding a gas line for a stove. 208-336-3700. Oh, you got him back? Okay. You got him. All right. Good morning, Drew. Nope.
1: How are you doing?
0: Oh, there you are. Hey, good. Hi, how are you? Good.
1: All right, good. Sorry, I don't know how to work my phone, apparently. It was on mute.
0: That's all right.
1: Good thing my wife is here with me.
0: Always, so, okay. Always.
1: So what I'm calling about is we have an electric stove in the kitchen, and we want to convert it over to gas. So when I go down to the Nampa building to get the permit for it and whatnot, the gentleman there looks up what I'm doing, the house, what size line I have on the main line, and he says, okay, well, you need a half inch line running to feed that stove,
0: yeah,
1: the adequate amount of gas,
0: right?
1: And my question is to you is, what if I'm doing this myself, because we got a couple of quotes and they are just outrageous. So if I'm doing this myself, what do I need to look for? What do I need to do? How do I accomplish this?
0: I'm not going to tell you. That's too dangerous.
1: Okay.
0: You're playing with fire. Literally. Literally, I don't think there's room to compromise on this. I would say if you are well experienced in the plumbing trades of pipe fitting and sealing with the proper thread tapes and thread compounds, and you know how to break into existing fittings and upsize the line and run all of that and do the proper pressure testing and specify the right materials. Not that you can't find all this out, but Drew, it just ain't worth it. It just isn't. I need to keep you as a listener, and this scares me on some of this stuff, because some of this looks easy, like, oh, we can just tap in here and put an expansion fitting on this and go from half to three quarter and run a line over here. And tell me what you think outrageous is. Tell me about these bids that you've got, because
1: so from the permitting department, it's going to cost $46 for the permitting.
0: Yeah, that's regardless.
1: But we've got a company that says it's going to cost $250 for the permitting. So right there, a red flag goes off, because I believe if you're charging me five times the amount, okay,
0: mm-hmm,
1: I believe that you're charging me your regular labor rate to go down there and stand in line. Okay, granted.
0: Sure.
1: Granted, it's taking your time to do that. However, I don't think a $200 upcharge just to go to get a permit is worth it.
0: Okay, fair enough.
1: We had one guy come out, and he didn't even go in the crawl space to look around or anything, and he just said, well, it'd be about $1,500.
0: Okay.
1: And then after that, we got a quote for $2,300. And so as far as fitting pipes and stuff, yeah, I can do that.
0: Okay.
1: And
0: okay,
1: I can get yellow tape. And, the tools required, all I need to purchase is a pipe cutter to cut into the main line. I know how to shut off the gas.
0: Okay.
1: And I know that if I can run this line adequately, when the permanent inspector comes out to look at it,

0: before I tap into the main line, he's going to make sure that everything is correct, right? And then
1: once you would I hope tap so, into yes. the main you would line, hope so, yes.
0: Once I tap into the main line, the gas company is going to check for leaks. As long as there's no leaks, you know, and I'm using all the right materials to put the pipe together, I know there's a difference between white Teflon tape versus yellow.
1: Yeah.
0: Okay. And so as long as I'm, you know, using all the right materials, there should be no problem. And I can cut through my own floor, you know, to run the line up for the stove. You know, I can do that stuff.
1: So that's more than I knew before, which is good. It sounds like you're very confident of this. Have you ever done it before?
0: I have worked on gas lines before, but I've never done this on the house.
1: Okay. And when we look at this, were these bids provided to you by licensed plumbers or HVAC people?
0: HVAC. We can't find a plumber that would do this.
1: Really?
0: And yeah, we call plumbing companies and they say, no, we don't run gas lines. One plumbing company referred us to another and then they said they don't do it. Hmm. So we're calling HVAC guys.
1: Right, right. And they're used to doing that. That's very true. I'm surprised that happened. Did you talk to Scott at Master Plumbing in Meridian?
0: Honey, did you talk to Scott at Master Plumbing in Meridian? She says no.
1: Okay, the Master Plumbing is one of our sponsors on this show, and I know they run gas lines. They're a plumber, but you know that range that you're getting, that 1500 to 2300, I think you're still going to end up in there, you know, as far as a footage price and all that, and everything that's done. So you're what you're trying to do is how much of that do you think is going to be materials? What, $150? $200?
0: Yeah, we're only running 20 to 30 feet.
1: Okay. So you're basically trying to save $1,000, right?
0: Yeah.
1: You know, that permit fee that they were charging you and the materials. So you're trying to save $1,000. So that's the question there. I mean, just keep asking yourself that. And if you decide that you're going to do it, that's great. Yes, you would think that, excuse me, when you tie in, you get your permit, that the inspector is going to come out and check that. I don't know if they're going to test every single fitting or they're just going to look at it visually and see what's done there. So you're going to have to make sure. You said something about the gas company coming out and actually doing a test. Have you talked to them about that?
0: Yeah, that's what they said down at the permitting department.
1: Tell me what they said again.
0: They said after I run the line and get it all set up, before I cut into the main line,
1: yes,
0: they call them out. They come in and inspect the work that has been done to make sure that's right.
1: Okay.
0: And then they give the go-ahead to cut into the main line. Then after you actually hook up, then they test for leaks.
1: Okay. All right. Good. If that's what you've been told, that's good. It sounds like you're well protected on both ends, and you've got the enthusiasm and the desire and the confidence to do it. So what's holding you back?
0: Okay, so my main question to you is what I want to know, once I cut into that main line and I put a T on there, how do I seal that T? Is it just, am I, because if I take a line and just hack into it, I have no threads on either side of the cut, right?
1: Correct.
0: And so then when I put the T on there, what type of T am I putting on? How do I seal that T?
1: Yeah, and there lies one of the problems. You'll have to go back to where there's a threaded joint and disassemble that, you know, however far back that is, and put a shorter piece of, in your case, put a shorter piece of pipe. Unless you've got a threading tool that you can take, you know, under your house and do that, you're going to be taking and removing a long piece and putting in a shorter one. And then unhooking it on the other end and putting in a shorter one and getting them to meet in the middle and putting a T-fitting in there.
0: Yeah, okay, so I'm kind of looking at replacing an entire line from wherever that comes from.
1: Well, yeah, and the other thing that I'm concerned about is the size of this, is the size of the line. Because in a lot of cases, you know, you may have gas feeding your water heater and your furnace right now, right?
0: Right.
1: And if if you just come in after the wrong point and tie into that, what you run the risk of is starving one of those other two appliances, like when you use your stove. Natural gas flows at a very low PSI. I think that's what one of the big concerns are. And these places, like the people that offer you your permit and that, they're not going to tell you if you do it wrong. You know, you tap into there and you do all that, and they say, oh, by the way, you need to tear all this out and upsize it. And then you're doing that again.
0: He pulled out the book. He looked at the tables and he showed me a half inch line would be adequate, coming off of the main line, of course, not hacking into the line that runs the furnace,
1: right, right.
0: Or the water heater. You don't right. cut into there. You go from the main line, and a half inch coming off of that would yeah. be adequate for the CFM.
1: So the simple answer is
0: the BTUs.
1: You need to go back to where there's a threaded fitting and remove that and upsize it and go from there and then split it off, and so that each device is getting the proper amount of gas. This whole discussion, for me, I would say this isn't worth it. I'd say it's worth it for the $1,000 to let somebody that knows what they've done this over and over, probably five times this week, to do it. You know, if you're determined to do this and you're willing to go through the learning experience, fine. It's something that could blow up your house. I just say, you know, be very careful. Be very careful at what you do. And, but yeah, you don't cut into a piece of black pipe and try to rethread that yourself and put the fitting in and do that. There's no way to do that on that piece of pipe. You can't screw a T fitting on to two ends of two pipes at the same time.
0: Right. Okay.
1: One doesn't have left.
0: He said I need to remove a whole pipe from
1: yes.
0: another junction and
1: yes.
0: go from there.
1: Yeah, you need to disassemble okay. it all the way back to its original source, where it's a big enough size diameter that you can increase that size over to where you split off to those other devices.
0: Right. That makes sense. That's yep. the piece I needed.
1: Yep. And the other piece you need is you need to go back and listen to the beginning of the show that says all the things that I say about I don't know a thing about what I'm talking about, so don't listen to me. Yeah.
0: Well, you have a great show, but somehow I always miss the beginning.
1: Okay.
0: So.
1: Well, there's a nice disclaimer there that just says be careful and do your research and talk to the right people and you'll figure it out. But I just don't want to see you waste a whole lot of time in that. Again, a situation like this, for me, it'd be worth it to let somebody else do it. But I admire your desire and your confidence. And there is a feeling of pride and accomplishment when you do it yourself. I understand that also. I wish you the best on that one, Drew. Thanks for the call. We'll be back after this.
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1: So chatting a little bit about what to get prepared for as far as getting ready for fall and trying to not have it all pop up all at once. You know, there's those magic points in the seasons that we live in, and you hear about it. It's like the first day that it turns 60 degrees as we come out of winter or spring, the first day that it hits 60, it's like everything changes. Well, the same thing is true in the fall. The first day that it gets down to a certain point, and it might be different for different people, but all of a sudden we start focusing in on different things. One of those that we haven't talked about yet this morning is wondering about your roof and the coming rain and cold and ice. Maybe it's a good time to get it inspected now in case there are some repairs that need to be done. We've had a lot of hot and in some cases windy that's been going on around here. And you'll want to know your roof's in good shape or that there are repairs to be done. And roofers all seem to get really busy at the same time when there are weather events. So this is a good one to get checked off the list now. I suppose the same could be true for the gutters on your house too. You probably have not thought much about that recently, but it is a good time to check and make sure that the slope is still good, that they're clean, that everything is secured to the house, that if you have leaf screens on there, or if you don't, you want to get those installed before all the leaves start falling and the little pieces of branches and all of that. There's a bunch of products to keep leaves and sticks out of your gutter. And if you want more info on that or what I feel works, you can just ask me about that or send me a note. We don't have time to do that today. And then the last thing is any cracks that are in your driveway or sidewalk or patios that should be sealed up before winter, you probably want to get on that now as soon as possible, because water turns into ice and a crack will push the concrete apart further and cause the problem to get worse with erosion of the base underneath it and then unlevel slabs and it just gets worse. So crack filling can be done professionally, or that's one that is a good do-it-yourself project if you want to try to tackle that on. We can talk about that more, but the success there in crack filling is in the preparation that you do to get it ready for that, and then the product that you choose to use. So just a couple more. We've got some other ones we'll chat on as we get closer to fall, and I appreciate you being with us here on the Home Fix Show and listening, and thanks for the calls today. It's been great talking with you about that. Coming up next week on the show, Steve will be here from Solar Concepts. We'll talk about skylights and roof windows and whole house fans and attic fans and all of that, plus a whole bunch more, and I look forward to your phone calls then. In the meantime, if you think of something, send me an email to joe@joeprin.com, and I'm happy to try to help you out during the week. 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
28: Win for the White House for now. I'm Pam Husso, Fox News. Construction of a White House ballroom is allowed to move forward, at least for the time being. Supreme Court Chief Justice John Roberts issued an injunction yesterday. Attorney General Todd Blanche reacted on Fox.
29: We are extraordinarily appreciative of the Chief Justice, and we have been saying all along, since day one, that this is something the President has complete authority to do as the Commander-in-Chief and the Chief Executive of this country.
28: The National Trust for Historic Preservation, which sued to block the construction, argued that Congress needed to authorize the project and accused the administration of outrunning judicial review by increasing construction during this litigation period. New U.S. sanctions on Iran are expected to be unveiled Monday. This as Iran pushes back over the battle for the Strait of Hormuz.
0: Parliamentary Speaker Mohammed Ghalibaf saying on X, quote, "We've received numerous messages from neighboring countries about shaping new security arrangements and economic cooperation in the region. The United States put the security of every single one of its allies at such risk through bullying and pure disregard for their interests for the sake of Israel." Now, Iran's president, Masoud Pezeshkian, said that it might be time to, quote, end the war today. President Trump picked up on that. He obviously hopes that the moderate wing of the leadership in Iran will ultimately be the one that wins out.
28: Fox's Jonathan Hunt. Pope Leo is making a strong appeal for peace and dialogue while speaking to tens of thousands in the small Italian city of Rimini. The Pope spoke out against war, polarization, and social division. 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
28: President Trump waived tariffs on 300,000 tons of beef to help lower prices temporarily. U.S. Trade Representative Jamison Greer on Fox and Friends Weekend explained the price of beef has been stabilized after prices rose during the Biden administration.
14: The price of beef came down a little bit last month, which is great. And this 300,000 metric tons that the president has agreed to come in is just for 90 days. It only represents about 2.5% of annual consumption. So it should be designed to really bring in the beef that consumers need the most.
28: The National Cattlemen's Beef Association claimed it was disappointed by this plan because it could negatively impact American cattle producers. An alleged terror plot leads to an arrest in Albany, New York.
15: The FBI affidavit paints a fuller picture of Jessica Bowie's alleged transformation into an ISIS supporter, with Bowie allegedly telling undercover agents she had gone from a little girl waving an American flag after 9/11 to having stickers depicting the falling towers. And about 5 years ago, the suspect converted to Islam and adopted the name Aisha Saif. Police have not revealed whether she was recruited or traveled to the Middle East. Court docs detail how Bowie used the internet to spread ISIS propaganda, talking openly about jihad and encouraging others to join the Islamic State. The suspect creating over a dozen social media profiles to espouse anti-American messages, and many of her accounts were repeatedly suspended for violating platform rules.
28: Fox's Chanley Painter. Last month, Bowie allegedly told an FBI source posing as an ISIS facilitator that she wanted to help make explosives. Two police officers were shot and a suspect was killed after an attempted arrest turned into a car chase in Connecticut. Police say the suspect fled in a vehicle, leading officers on a pursuit from Hartford to Newington late last night. Cam Puso, Fox News.
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8: Saturday, August 22nd, 2026. I'm Jessica Rosenthal. How will the Democratic Party grapple with members of the Democratic Socialists of America serving in Congress as recent primary elections knock out incumbents who just a couple of years ago were perceived as fierce opponents of President Trump?
16: They're not trying to pull one over on anybody. Like, they believe what they say, and to a lot of voters, that genuineness does go a long way.
8: And while Republicans have hopes of picking up a key Senate seat in Michigan, do they also have a chance at flipping a second seat in the Midwest, Minnesota?
18: This is unconscionable what's happened here in Minnesota, and I think a large swath of people know that.
8: This is the Fox News Rundown from Washington. This week, a DSA candidate beat a Democrat with a strong record of opposing President Trump. Angie Hickson defeated Congressman Alex Vindman by 12 points in Florida's Democratic Senate primary. Vindman, a retired Army lieutenant colonel who served on the National Security Council until 2020, was a central figure in the first impeachment effort against President Trump. Nixon is a state House representative who spoke to supporters after winning the primary this past week.
19: We, the hardworking, everyday people of Florida, sent a shockwave to the Washington
8: It's not the first time the Democratic incumbent with a record of opposing President Trump lost this cycle. Sri Tanadar in Michigan and Dan Goldman and Adriano Espaillat of New York all lost to candidates backed by the Democratic Socialists of America, either their national or local chapters. Democratic strategist James Carville told Fox News' Jesse Waters this past week,
20: "They're a bunch of silly people. Those people you had on there, those DSA people, they're a pack of fools. No one pays attention to them."
8: Some are rejecting the more progressive candidates, though. The Democrats for Mike Rogers' group joined the Michigan Republican Senate candidate at a press conference this week. But last weekend, House Minority Leader Hakeem Jeffries told a Sunday talk show that while he does not support the DSA agenda, some of their candidates may very well win general elections in November, and they will be part of what he called a broad caucus.
27: It's no secret that the Democratic brand is not in a good space right now.
8: Former Congressman Joe Cunningham briefly flipped South Carolina's first district from red to blue in 2018 and is author of the book Life of the Party, How Democrats Lost America's Trust and How They Can Win It Back.
27: And that's not just with independents or general election voters. It's even the same within the Democratic Party. I think what you're seeing is an incredible frustration boil over. From inaction, from lack of ideas, but also from what happened back in 2024 was putting up President Biden to run for re-election when even the majority of Democrats did not think that he should do that.
8: So wait, you think a lot of what's happening is a reaction to not enough being done, but also pay sort of a sort of retribution for 2024?
27: I think you're seeing an incredible frustration with the Democratic establishment right now for lack of ideas. I mean, think about, for all the faults that I find with President Trump, he does consistently put out the new ideas, whether it be no taxes on, waiters or the Trump account for babies. All these different ideas. When it comes to the Democratic Party, what we ran on in 2024 was saving democracy. When people are struggling just to stay alive, they're struggling to pay for their prescription drugs, they're struggling to afford rent. And, President Trump has called for getting private equity out of the housing market, which would provide a big boost for new home buyers. Meanwhile, I feel like the Democratic Party, the establishment, has just been resting on the same stale ideas. And so when you have these new, fresh candidates, new, shiny candidates come in, even if they're associated with the DSA, but they're, proposing new things or new ideas, people are going to wonder to them. And that's why they're gaining traction, because they're filling this void within the Democratic Party that exists because of the lack of ideas and lack of vision.
8: Now, contrast that for me with these types of incumbents who are very opposed to the president, with a few people like Wesley Bell in Missouri and Jared Moskovitz in Florida. They held on despite more progressive or DSA-backed candidates. Does that mean we're talking about candidate quality? Or is this really a story about how different districts have different demographics?
27: All of the above. I mean, I think you hit the nail on the head. The candidate quality matters, right? I've always asked myself when I hire people, there's only two questions you have to ask if you're hiring somebody: is are they competent to do the job? And is it somebody you want to work with? That latter question goes right to the heart of what you said. The candidate quality, are they likable? Do they present well? Do you trust them? Despite what some of the, what I think are unreasonable and outlandish things that people call for from the DSA, I have no doubt that they themselves believe it and they're genuine in their beliefs and they're not trying to pull one over on anybody. Like, they believe what they say. And to a lot of voters, that, genuineness does go a long ways. And so if they're running against a candidate who they view as untrustworthy, then yeah, they're going to drift to someone else, even though if they don't align with them on 100% of the ideas and policies.
8: Hakeem Jeffries could be speaker soon. He said he doesn't support the DSA agenda, but that this will end up being a broad caucus after the November elections. How do you think any Democratic leader will do herding everyone from, like a Josh Gottheimer to an Ilhan Omar to a Daria Lisa Chevalier in New York? Sounds like she'll likely win that seat. How broad is too broad?
27: Well, look, I came in 2018. I won in 2018, came into Congress with AOC. And at the time, she was the firebrand. She was the far left, the socialist. And we had these similar conversations then. Like, how do you hold together a caucus, with somebody like AOC and then somebody like me from South Carolina on the other side? And Nancy Pelosi did that, though. I mean, to her credit, I didn't vote for her for speaker because I wanted new leadership, but she did a good job holding that caucus together. And she protected some of the Democrats from the more conservative wing by not bringing these radical bills to the House floor for a vote and not putting these Democrats in a position where they have to, may put themselves in a bind in their primary. So I know Hakeem. Hakeem's a good leader. He's a good communicator. He hasn't been given the chance yet to lead as speaker, but I do think he's capable of doing so. At the end of the day, I think the Democratic Party can hopefully band together and just focus on the affordability issue and how corporations and corporate power has basically gutted the middle class, which is not a partisan issue, to be honest.
8: Yeah, have you heard anything in particular that you think is the case that Democrats are making? Maybe some of those establishment Democrats. What are the solid ideas for affordability other than maybe like taxing the wealthiest?
27: Yeah, I mean, look, taxing the rich, the billionaires tax, in my opinion, they're short-sighted, and they don't really address the root of the problem, you know, the corporate greed that has infested our country. I do think it's going to be those kitchen table issues. And, you know, I don't think you hear that clear vision from the Democratic Party because there's not a clear leader, you know, whereas on the Republican side, you have President Trump, who is speaking for the party and is their obvious and clear leader. But I write about this in my book, Life of the Party. The corporations have taken over our country. And, you know, I agree with President Trump on some of these issues, like getting corporate money out of the housing market. You know, one in four homes, are owned by private equity. The competition in the private sector has been reduced and reduced and reduced because of monopolies and companies banding together to drive down competition. And as a result, it's, you know, customers and consumers don't have any rights anymore. So the prescription drug prices have to come down. We need to codify the most favored nation so that our costs come in line with other developed nations. We need to get private equity out of the housing market. We need a check on social media companies, which are coming into our kids' tablets and phones, causing serious damage to their mental health. The data centers is obviously another one. I mean, there's a common theme here. My wife just gave birth to our third kid. We have a month old daughter.
6: Congratulations.
27: It is hard. Well, thanks. Thanks. It is hard raising kids these days because all the challenges that exist. And I feel like parents in their 30s and 40s who are going through this season in their lives, don't feel like they can get ahead because of the cost to stay alive, and whether it be prescription drugs or groceries or gas, anything like that. And this is not a partisan issue, but if the Democrats will just focus on this and not be distracted by what Trump says and does every single day, I think they can actually make some headway.
6: Do you think, though, this is where the Democratic Party is going? Like, tell me, because you made an interesting point. You said when you came in, it was with AOC. At that time, she was considered somebody maybe more on an extreme end of the left. Now we're talking about her in 2028. So where is this going? Like in 10 years, what percentage of the Democratic Party identifies as DSA or like adjacent enough to DSA to vote that way?
27: It's a great question. I think a lot depends on how these midterms unfold. What happens up in Michigan? You know, the question is, can Abdul win a general election? And if he comes out successfully, then that'll be a notch in the DSA's belt. Obviously, that hey, we can win statewide. But also in 2028, what kind of presidential nominee the party puts forward will have a big impact. I think it's too early to tell is a short answer. But you know. Look, a lot of these ideas and things that the DSA members have said are indefensible, and they do not work in a red area. They do not work in the South predominantly. But the party has to, the party's kind of finding its sea legs, I think, right now, coming out after the Kamala Harris loss. It's kind of reeling and trying to determine which way it goes. But I think it's going to take shape over this November and the year and a half to follow as well.
6: Who are you most hopeful of flipping a seat outside of the Senate? I see Democrats have high hopes in Georgia and Iowa in the governor's races. They're looking at Mike Lawler's seat in New York, Gabe Evans' seat in Colorado, some like Bob Harvey in Pennsylvania's first. Do any of those names sound familiar? Is there anything you're looking at?
27: Yeah. You know what's funny is when I ran in 2018 and won, I mean, no one had this race on their radar. And I think that provides a lot of advantages because it's not, you know, earning the firepower from the other side. But when I think about races that can be flipped, yeah, you know, I look up at actually in Lexington, Kentucky, you got somebody like Zach Dembo who's putting in the work. You have these house races that these folks who are not household names, like you've never heard of them, chances are your listeners have never heard of them, but they're putting in the work, meeting people, raising the money, and talking like ordinary Americans. That's what the Democratic Party has to get back to doing, just speaking like ordinary Americans, not using these terms. I talk about this a lot in my book, Life of the Party, about how we started speaking above people and or down to them, even worse. But I think some of the folks that you probably haven't heard of will end up surprising folks on election night in the Democrats' effort to retake the House.
6: I got to ask you, because you were a congressman in the South, the Fox News power rankings show 1 in 5 Black Americans approves of President Trump. And yet, only 69% say they're going to support a Democrat in their district in these midterms. That's 21 points below where President Biden was with his share of the Black vote in 2020. And a recent Marquette poll said only 36% of Black Americans support the DSA. When you consider all of that, I mean, when we think of the Democratic Party, especially in presidential years, especially in the South, we think of the power of the Black vote. Is this a problem for Democrats?
27: Alarm bells should be going off. Yeah, it's a big problem. And again, I hate to keep harking back to the book, but that I wrote, Life of the Party, but I speak to this a lot. Trump doubled his support among Black men from 2020 to 2024. And he did that, in my opinion, I think he did that by showing up and speaking to Black voters, and speaking in terms they understand. Democratic Party cannot just take the Black voters for granted. We got to show up. We also have to listen to them. And I can tell you, in South Carolina, the Black Democratic voters are the most pragmatic voters. They care about the community. They care about the cost of living. The social issues, do not rank as high. And actually, on the social and cultural issues, they're a lot more conservative. So, it's honestly in line with where I've always been politically. So it's been, fairly relatable to connect on those issues. But the party cannot just overlook them and take them for granted and not give them something to be excited about. Because, in 2024, we tried to rally around the Save Democracy. That fell flat. I mean, people couldn't even afford their bills. And they're like, democracy doesn't pay the rent. Democracy doesn't pay for your prescription drugs or help your kid in the school. Like, you got to have some solid solutions and ways in which to improve the lives of every American, no matter their race or culture.
6: I know I've kept you long enough. I want to let you go, but because I just need to ask you this one last question. Are you concerned at all with what seems like an obsession with Israel, with the DSA and what that means for the Democratic Party more broadly?
27: I'm concerned a lot about what I see going on over there. Israel's been a close ally of America and needs to be treated as such. I think what the DSA and them are shining light on, or at least illuminating, is the difference between allegiance to Israel as a country or allegiance to Netanyahu. People are going to have strong opinions about what's going on over there, rightfully so. The anti-Semitism that is on the rise is incredibly concerning, not just here in the United States, but across the globe. And I wish that President Trump would have had more of an impact in calming the conflict that's going on over there, as opposed to, I'm not going to say inflating it, but it just doesn't seem like there's been much effort or much progress that's been made in trying to bring some type of peace to that area. And it's incredibly concerning.
6: Former Congressman Joe Cunningham, and author of the best-selling book, Life of the Party, How Democrats Lost America's Trust and How They Can Win It Back. Thank you so much for your time.
27: I appreciate you having me. Have a great weekend, all right?
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1: Here's a look inside the Beltway. I'm Evan Brown. The Pentagon is taking a look at 30 American universities and their financial and research ties to foreign entities. The audits could result in these institutions losing federal research funding. Specifically, they're looking at exposure of sensitive or export-controlled research. A Pentagon official says the Department of War has zero tolerance for academic partnerships that compromise our national security. Harvard, Duke, Georgetown, and NYU are among the schools being asked to review research partnerships with entities in China, Russia, and Iran. The Drug Enforcement Administration is supposed to take drugs off the street, but were they doing the exact opposite? The Justice Department's internal watchdog is reviewing DEA strategies, allowing fentanyl to hit the streets in hopes of building bigger cases against drug traffickers. Some current and former U.S. drug enforcement agents say the controversial tactic known as permitting drugs to, quote, walk, gambles with people's lives. The Justice Department states that the government policies and wiretap investigations involving the DEA are all subject to review. The White House designated fentanyl as a weapon of mass destruction last year. For the Fox News Rundown, I'm Evan Brown.
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20: Goes to the run, and they're not going to get it. Boise State stood tall in the middle of the field. It is Jane and Virgin Morgan there for Boise State on the stop.
19: Your Boise State Broncos start the season in Eugene against the Oregon Ducks.
20: Batson to throw right side, making the catch.

having to compete against transgender men. President Trump took to Truth Social defending the bill's main GOP author, Senate Commerce Committee Chairman Ted Cruz. The president said that anyone who argues it doesn't do enough to prohibit men from playing women's sports is, quote, lying, spelled in caps. Senate Majority Leader John Thune promises a vote in September, but nothing is officially on the schedule. With the Speaker's lobby, Chad Pergram, Fox News.

0: The latest Fox News power rankings just moved Michigan's Senate race from lean Democrat to toss-up. While a Republican hasn't won a Senate race in the state since 1994, progressive Democrat Abdul El-Sayed's primary victory could give his opponent, Republican Mike Rogers, a chance at flipping the seat. Winning there would help Republicans keep their thin Senate majority as Democrats gain ground in other key Senate races around the country. Another possible pickup for the GOP could be in Minnesota, where those same power rankings now say lean rather than solid Democrat, though Minnesota hasn't elected a Republican statewide in over two decades. In that race, former sports broadcaster Michelle Tafoya is facing off against Minnesota's Democratic Lieutenant Governor Peggy Flanagan. Tafoya is trying to turn retiring Senator Tina Smith's seat red, and is running in a state that became a flashpoint for the national debate over fraud and immigration enforcement. Earlier this week, Fox News' Bill Malusian spoke with Tafoya on the Fox News Rundown about her campaign, how she hopes to pull off an upset, and how she plans to address the issues on the minds of voters, like affordability and immigration.
1: I don't like the way that the Operation Metro Surge was rolled out initially here in Minnesota, and we had two very tragic, unnecessary deaths.
0: Michelle Tafoya is the Republican Senate nominee in Minnesota.
1: I spent a lot of time talking with police leadership here all over the Twin Cities and around the Twin Cities about what they were allowed to do, what they weren't allowed to do. And everyone found this regrettable. I will say when Tom Homan came in to Minnesota and took over, unanimously, police officers and leadership were very, very happy to work with him, found him to be very professional. I don't know what Peggy Flanagan means when she says she wants to rip up or blow up ICE. They asked if she wants to abolish it. She just says, I think we need immigration, but I want to blow up ICE. I think she wants to blow up law enforcement writ large, and I do not. We've seen Minnesota going in the wrong direction at 100 miles per hour here under single-party rule led by Tim Walz and Peggy Flanagan. Flanagan has been here for 20 years collecting a government paycheck, and yet she's anti-law enforcement. That's not good for anyone. It's not good for the Minnesota residents. It's just a counterproductive approach to this whole issue. So I think we contrast very, very starkly there, and I think the case couldn't be clearer. I'm common sense. She's a little crazy.
2: Minnesota has been in all of the headlines recently for all the wrong reasons, right? We're talking potentially billions of dollars worth of fraud. And you've accused Flanagan of kind of trying to put distance between herself and Governor Tim Walz, not really wanting to acknowledge all of the fraud that was happening, saying it was mostly under his watch. Just kind of give us your thoughts on the fact that you feel she's not really acknowledging what was allowed to happen in Minnesota during her 8 years in office.
1: She will not touch the subject of fraud because she knows she was right there letting it happen right under her nose. In fact, she threw Tim Walz under the bus, which is fine with me because he deserves as much responsibility for this as she does. That's why he's not running for a third term and why she should not expect to be promoted this November.
2: You're looking to be the first Republican to win a statewide race in Minnesota for the first time since 2006, I believe. It's been 20 years, and it's a numbers game, and the numbers show it's going to be difficult, right? Peggy Flanagan got 411,000 primary votes. You had 211,000. How do you make up that gap, and how do you plan to get this done?
1: Listen, that was the primary. Now we're going to November. So many voters are engaged, and we're going to welcome voters from the other side of the aisle, and we're going to welcome every single independent that we can bring into this effort, because I think the vast majority of Minnesotans are exhausted by what they've been seeing. They're tired of seeing that their money was wasted slash stolen, and they're really angry that no one's been held accountable. I mean, we see a few people go to prison, but what about the people in government? What about the people who had whistleblowers come to them and say, do you know what's happening? And those whistleblowers were demoted, ignored, shunned. You know, this is unconscionable what's happened here in Minnesota. And I think a large swath of people know that.
2: Well, and Flanagan is part of this really far left wing of the Democratic Party right now. The

0: socialist wing, the ultra progressive wing. She is for Medicare for all. She wants to end all military funding to Israel, and she's sporting some of her endorsements coming from Senator Bernie Sanders and Ilhan Omar. Do you think those endorsements are going to work for her?
1: Look, we're going to have our endorsements, too, and I've already gotten one from Tim Scott, and I've got some police foundations and federations and organizations here in Minnesota endorsing me as well. So we're going to ask people what they really want. Do they think the Bernie Sanders, Ilhan Omar wing of the Democrat Party represents them? Or do they think that more of a law-abiding, not fraudulent wing of the Republicans is going to help? Look, I'm a very common-sense Republican. I'm a pro-choice Republican. I think that makes me a little different than a lot of the candidates we've put up in the past. So there are going to be a lot of people who come our way, and I really hope Minnesota is as tired of this single party rule that has brought us to this place of embarrassment and are ready for change. We believe they are.
0: Your opponent, Flanagan, has tried to label you as somewhat of a rubber stamp or a yes, sir, for President Trump. But you've broken with him before. You said he shouldn't run in 2024. He hasn't endorsed you yet. You'd obviously want to have a good relationship with him. But there is that tightrope you have to walk between acknowledging some of the president's policies and acknowledging the political environment you're running in. So how do you navigate that tightrope?
1: There's one endorsement that I care most about, and that is the endorsement of Minnesota voters. I am going to represent our state and the people in this state. So, like I said, I don't agree with my party 100% of the time, but when Trump does something well, I'm going to acknowledge it. When I disagree with him, I'm going to say so. I would like to think that an independent thinker with a spine would be welcome by Minnesotans to represent them in Washington. So that's who I'm going to represent, and that's the attitude that I'm taking. I'm not answering party bosses, special interest lobbyists. I am answering to Minnesotans only.
0: So I think a lot of listeners will obviously recognize you from your years and being in television. So just on a personal note, what made you want to leave broadcasting behind and get into politics?
1: Listen, when you are fortunate enough to have the career that I did, there are some things that come along with that, some restrictions about talking politics, and I accepted that, and that's what I signed up for. But it got to the point, Bill, where I, first on 9/11, and then much later, as I saw things continuing to go in the wrong direction here in Minnesota, I wanted to be able to be a voice in the conversation. I feel very strongly. I love my country. I'm not going to apologize for that. My dad is the son of immigrants, and he raised me to love this country and to understand that by being born here, I had already won the lottery in a way. And so that really just became this feeling inside that I couldn't stay out of this conversation. I wanted to take part in it. And then it just grew and grew. My last game was the Super Bowl in 2022 when the Rams won at home against the Bengals. And when I left that field, I knew now I had opportunities. And with a lot of deep consultation with my family, my kids, we decided this was the time. Look, this means a lot to me. I am not a career politician, and I am not doing this to be a career politician. I had a great career. That's done with now. I'm not desperate to be a politician, but I am desperate to help fix Minnesota and to keep this country on track and out of the hands of this leftist movement that we're seeing here in the United States.
0: And what would your response be to any critics out there who say, you know, a life in TV doesn't translate to politics? You don't have the experience to be a senator.
1: I would just say put my experience against that of Peggy Flanagan every day of the week. Look at her experience and look where that's gotten us. It's got us into big trouble here in Minnesota to be embarrassed not only about the fraud, but increasing crime rates while our educational scores go down. Test scores have plummeted here in Minnesota. Public education used to be one of the crown jewels of this state. And look where we are. Our GDP per capita has gone down for the first time in Minnesota history. We used to be above the national average. We're not there anymore. Businesses are leaving because of the politics and the restrictions and the taxes in Minnesota. So I would say, look at Peggy Flanagan's experience and where it got hers. And I will put my real world experience, my education, my master's in business up there against her every day of the week.
0: When you're traveling around the state of Minnesota and you're going to little towns, little cities, some of the rural areas, when you're talking to these potential voters, what would you say are the top maybe two or three issues that they're telling you they care about the most this fall?
1: Number one is fraud. Fraud, fraud, fraud. I hear it everywhere I go, Bill. Big cities, small towns. They're angry Minnesotans, and they deserve to be. Because not only was their money, our money, stolen, that means it went to criminals, number one. It bypassed the people that needed it. So we've hollowed out these programs that were really important to the neediest of Minnesotans. And third, and maybe what gets people most juiced up about this issue, is that no one has been held accountable. As I've said, we've seen some of the criminals go to prison. But who in government has paid the price? And my suggestion to them would be, let's send them all packing. Let's finish this once and for all. Let's uproot this government, this single party rule that brought us to this moment, and say enough, and send some faces in, some voices in, some independent, spine-worthy people who want to go stand up for Minnesota.
0: All right, got to leave it there. Michelle Tafoya, Republican candidate for Senate in the great state of Minnesota. Thank you so much for your time today.
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6: 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It appears by its own numbers, the U.S. government seems insolvent. It's reported that the Treasury shows about $6 trillion in assets and over $47 trillion in liabilities. Add it all up, and it looks like the U.S. owes more than $130 trillion it doesn't have. 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
18: Fox News, I'm Angelo Bavaro. Canada is vowing retaliation against President Trump's 50% tariffs, which will hit about 5% of what Canada ships to the U.S. every year.
19: The tariffs were initially supposed to kick in at 12:01 a.m. Wednesday. President Trump extended the deadline for 3 days to allow talks to continue, but the two countries still could not reach an agreement in time.
18: Fox's Marion Rafferty, Canadian Prime Minister Mark Carney, is blaming what he calls unfair last-minute changes to Washington's proposed terms. The Supreme Court says construction on that new White House ballroom can continue.
20: Chief Justice John Roberts issued the temporary order, which prevents a lower court order from taking effect that would have stopped above ground construction on the ballroom. The Supreme Court will now consider lawsuits aimed at stopping the project.
18: Fox's Kevin Uretsky. 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

0: look outside the Beltway. I'm Tanya J. Powers. Homeland Security officials are moving to deport the man charged in the boat accident death of a mother and her five-month-old daughter earlier this month in New York City. Prosecutors say Manuel Hernandez, a native of El Salvador, is in the U.S. illegally and was illegally operating a boat that capsized in New York Harbor. DHS says he entered Texas in 2007 after posing as a U.S. citizen to Customs and Border Protection officials. Hernandez and 11 of his passengers were rescued in that accident. Harvard University has agreed to a $53 million settlement in a lawsuit filed by families who say their loved ones' bodies were donated for medical research and education, but whose parts were then sold on the black market by the former manager of the school's morgue. Cedric Lodge had worked in the morgue for almost three decades. He was sentenced to 8 years in prison for stealing and selling organs and other cadaver parts. And Pennsylvania Governor Josh Shapiro has signed an executive order mandating that data center projects must first be approved by local officials, and they have to pay for their own power. It also says the centers must hire locally and be transparent with local governments. It's a change in stance for Shapiro, a Democrat who was facing re-election this fall, who had originally encouraged data center development. For the Fox News Rundown, I'm Tanya J. Powers.
1: 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Now a look at sports.
2: The Milwaukee Brewers are the first team to reach 80 wins this season. They beat the Braves Friday 2-1 to reach a record of 80-49 on the year. Elsewhere, the Phillies walked off the Cardinals 7-6 in 10 innings to get their seventh straight win. The Red Sox spoiled Rafael Devers' return to Fenway with a 6-4 win over the Giants. The Yankees beat the Blue Jays 3-1, and the Orioles defeated the Rays 5-3. And in the NBA, four-time champion Klay Thompson is reportedly expected to sign with the Miami Heat after agreeing to a contract buyout with the Dallas Mavericks. That's your sports on the Fox News Rundown. Tony Genualdo, Fox News.
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